0: basically in the middle of every single play for us on both ends of the floor, similar to Victor. So he's a huge part of what we do. Those three guys, I'm referring to the three guards, they have a really natural rhythm of how we sub them, how they play together. And we got away from that a little bit, and some of that was circumstantial. And so, yeah, the fouls played a part. I think I could have helped out a little bit in that regard as well to try to get it back to as much normal rhythm as we can, and hopefully we'll be better in that regard.
1: Spurs are the only team since 1971 to lose three times in the finals despite leading in the final 2 minutes of each game. Back with Corey Alexander. And, Corey, I want to go about this in a different way. We've spoken about how the Spurs are up late and needing to play better in clutch time with all these Knicks comebacks. What if New York hits San Antonio with an overhand right at the jump, like they have in the other closeout games the three previous times those teams have tapped out? Can the Spurs get up off the mat and win if they are dazed down 15 to 20 points?
2: I honestly do not believe so. I think that is the route that the Knicks have to look at to be able to win this elimination game. They're going to have to hit the Spurs with the haymaker early, simply because that is the only way you can break the spirit of the Spurs. The Spurs are going to come out and they're going to try their best to build that double digit lead once again. And the longer they're in the game, the more confidence they build and the more they forget about what happened to them at the end of game four.
1: Well said. The Spurs 12-2 this postseason when scoring at least 110 points, 1-7 when scoring under 110. Coming up next on NBA Countdown, presented by SoFi, OG Anunoby on finishing the job tonight. 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
13: You were saying that when you took this job, you felt like this team had enough to win. So what were your feelings like about this roster when you took over? And then did you feel like you had to get to the finals this year as coach?
14: I thought the diversity in terms of the skill set on both ends of the floor, as well as the size, the length, the athleticism, and then every team that I've been part of that has gone to the finals, and especially that has won it, has an X factor, a wild card. Back in San Antonio, it was Steven Jackson. In Golden State, it was Draymond Green. Here, it's Josh. So I thought the team was diverse and had a lot of different pieces that can help you. And then being a veteran group, there was a hunger about this team with the way they lost the last couple of years that I thought could help bode them well getting over the hump.
1: That was a good early assessment by the head coach, Jim Vasquez, back on NBA Countdown, presented by SoFi, taking you to Game 5 of the NBA Finals. Knicks Spurs, New York up 3-1, one win from their first title since 1973. Prior to Game 4, the Knicks were 0-146 when trailing by 29-plus at any point in a game. Karl-Anthony Towns on why, regardless of the score, playing desperate all the time is why this New York group is in this spot.
15: We spoke about it multiple times. You know, we got to approach every game like it's 0-0. We got to have that kind of desperation it is to win Game 1 of a playoff series. We got to go in there with the understanding and no comfortability. You know, just really be desperate, execute at a high level. Game plan discipline has to be at another level. And I've said it multiple times, I'll say it again, you know, the hardest game to win is the one that ends someone's season.
1: Yeah, he says that, but the closeouts versus the Hawks, Sixers, and Cavs were New York's easiest wins. OG Anunoby is the second player to average 20-plus points on 55-55-90 shooting splits over a four-game span in the finals. Corey Alexander, OG on both ends, has played like a series MVP. We've talked so much about the human element here. Curious, when you see him play, how strong he seems to be mentally and how much that leads to an ability to keep pushing regardless of the score.
2: Well, that's the one thing the Knicks have in their favor. When you think about Jalen Brunson at the point guard position, but also OG Anunoby as their anchor defensively, they have two guys that don't listen to the outside noise. And so, therefore, they are only locked in on the results and what happens between the four lines. That's why the Knicks are in this position, because they never get out of character, and they have those two guys leading the way.
1: Anunoby is the fifth player in the NBA Finals history with 30 points in the go-ahead field goal in the final 3 seconds. He's averaging nearly 24 along with four threes, 58, 56, 92% shooting splits. And oh, by the way, when he's the primary defender, Spurs went 2 from 11 from the field, 0 of 5 from 3 in the second half of Game 4. OG with our PJ Carlissimo and Mark Kestisher.
16: And it's over! The Raptors have their first championship. They dethrone the dynasty. Toronto in 6 games beats the Warriors for their first NBA title. The Toronto Raptors are the 2019 NBA champions.
17: What's it like living in New York and playing for the Knicks as opposed to what you did before coming to New York?
18: I mean, it's amazing. One of the best cities in the world, just like how Toronto is. They're very similar, actually. Toronto's almost like a smaller New York, but I love both places, both amazing places to live.
16: Anunoby gets it into Brunson. Brunson pulls a quick three off the front rim. No, it's good for the lead with 1.2 seconds to go.
17: back with me to the last possession. I know you've talked about it a ton, though, but you inbounded the ball before Jalen shot it. You're spotting up. You're fair to say you were open. I mean, initially you were thinking, hey, I might get a pass. I might end up with a shot here. And then what was your thought process, kind of that whole play, if you will?
18: Just trying to get the ball in. I knew they were going to deny and make it hard. We didn't have timeouts left. Found Jalen, and then he got a good shot up. And then I just crashed and tried to get a tip dunk or something. And I was able to tip it in.
16: Now Brunson's going to drive, floats it over Wemby, missed the jump ball, is tipped out. It's carried all the way down floor. De'Aaron Fox going to chase it down. Fox layup got blocked.
17: Thought process, the ball's rolling on the floor. Looks like De'Aaron Fox is going to catch up with it. What were you thinking as that play evolved?
18: Oh, just read the play, not do anything too early. See if he's going to dribble the ball out. So see if I have to go for a steal or if he's going to try to finish and just try to make a play on the ball, get a block.
17: Mike Brown supposedly said to you at the shoot-around that day, you're big, you're athletic, you're strong, we need you to get on the offensive glass more than you did. Unless the stat sheet was wrong, you only had one offensive rebound. Why did you wait? You waited 47 minutes and like 59 seconds to do what he asked you to do.
18: I went quite a bit to the glass. It's unlucky bounces. Sometimes the ball go the other way, I go over my head. It's how it goes sometimes. That's why you always go, because you never know when you'll get it.
16: 54-32 Spurs. Champagne hits the 11th San Antonio triple. 57-32 Spurs routing the Knicks at the Garden.
19: No matter what deficit you guys have faced, not just in this series, but the last few years, what as a collective makes you guys such good closers?
18: Just the belief and knowing like we all have the belief in each other and knowing that we can come back from any deficit. And although we don't want to go down, we know it's a game of runs and the game is 48 minutes, not 12 or 24 or 36. It's a 48-minute game, so just playing till the end.
16: Here's a run out for San Antonio. Dylan Harper against Ananobi. Blocks the shot. OG with the block.
2: Here's Dylan Harper on the drive. It is blocked out of bounds. And Ananobi doing it on both ends of the floor.
19: And as we approach game five, how do you guys avoid the plague of the slow starts that you've had so far?
18: Just doing our best to correct the things that got us down in the first place. And just trying to play better defense, better offense, not allow transition scores. Take care of the ball to prevent them from playing transition and just take good shots.
19: Defensive question for you. Your coach Mike Brown had talked about your defending from Fox to Wemby. I like how he referred to it that way. What's your defensive process, knowing 1 through 5, the adjustments you have to make on the fly?
18: Studying and know who I'm guarding and also just using my ability to react and adjust to whoever I'm guarding.
1: All right, Corey Alexander, I mentioned New York first crack at closeouts. Did so convincingly against the Hawks, Sixers, and Cavs all on the road. That said, getting off to a good start tonight is more important for which side and why?
2: And the reason being is they have an opportunity to break the will of the San Antonio Spurs. The longer the Spurs are in this game, the more confidence they build, and they forget about the let-up that they had in game four.
1: If the Spurs do what they've done every game, go up double digits, what sign do you need to see that this time the ending will be different?
2: Well, they're going to have to build a lead even bigger than the 15-point lead they had going into the fourth quarter, because that doubt is going to creep into their mind regardless as to
1: how to see that this time the ending will be different.
2: Well, they're going to have to build a lead even bigger than the 15-point lead they had going into the fourth quarter, because that doubt is going to creep into their mind regardless as to how much they try to fight it. Once it becomes fourth quarter, that doubt will be there. But De'Aaron Fox is going to have to be as stubborn as he's been and make sure that he goes out and proves it with his play, and his words have nothing to do with it.
1: That's our Clutch Time point guard, Corey Alexander, who will be with us at halftime. The Knicks are one win away from ending a 52-year drought since winning their last title in 1973. Coming up next on NBA Countdown, it's tip-off for Game 5, Knicks and Spurs. It's a must-win for the home team, as New York is a win away from a championship. This is the NBA Finals on ESPN Radio and the ESPN app.
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0: legged fade like Dirk. And I'll tell you, the defense was right there.
1: DB, would you say with OG and Jalen on the bench, it's a little tough for the Knicks?
0: Big time.
2: 28-15, Spurs still up 13. Wemby thought about a three, gives it up, gets it back. Now fakes the three. Pass right side Harper, the rookie for three, missed it. Tip Wemby, controlled by Towns, poked away by Carter Bryant, and out of bounds off of Towns.
0: Every single thing is challenged. Rebounds, inches of real estate, passes, dribbles, everything is contested. Carter Bryant, great job mixing it up on the glass right there. Back comes Brunson.
2: Brunson in, Alvarado out, Steph Castle will inbound, front court, baseline right, 14 to shoot in the possession, 8:35 to go in the second quarter, an old school 28-15 lead. Points are at a premium tonight. Castle's been handed the ball, looking for Wemby, lobs it over the top, Wemby makes the catch, Towns thought he was held and fouled, no whistle. Here's Wemby, now he's going to lift for three, and he's going to drain it all net. 9 points, 7 rebounds, 5 blocks for Wemby. 31-15 lead, and now a pass dangerous on the sideline. Towns and a whistle. Wemby guarding tightly on Towns. That's foul number 2 on Victor.
0: I keep going at him. I think you got to keep attacking him. I know he has sent so many shots back. They're going to review this. Did Karl Anthony Towns hook his arm first, I think is the Spurs question.
2: 8:19 to go, second quarter, San Antonio 31, the Knicks 15, and a Spurs challenge forthcoming. Here's Scott Foster.
3: Timeout's been called. The challenge rolling on the floor.
2: We'll have it for you on the other side. With 8:19 to go, we're in the second quarter. Spurs 31, Knicks 15, and you're listening to the 2026 NBA Finals on ESPN Radio and the ESPN app presented by Gusto.
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2: Spurs 31, Knicks 15, 8:19 to go, second quarter. Mark Estesher, P.J. Carlesimo, Doris Burke, George Sedano from Frostbank Center in San Antonio. I'm a little bit surprised. The San Antonio Spurs challenged the Wemby foul, and challenge one, they said Towns clamped on Wemby's arm before the foul.
0: I got to be honest with you, I disagree. And I disagree because I thought Wemby was over Karl Anthony Towns' body, not, crowding his space.
1: Before he clamped on his arm.
0: Now listen, absolutely, Karl Anthony Towns.

0: I don't know what I'm feeling. I'm just like, I'm in awe. I don't know. Whenever someone counts us out, we find a way to come back and do something about it.
1: When the championship was on the line, you took over the game, really. Especially in the fourth quarter, 15 points in the fourth quarter. Just what were you saying to yourself about finishing this tonight?
0: My confidence comes from my work ethic. Every time I got the ball, all I can think about is all the hours in the summer. For every summer I had since I ever can remember making this a reality. So whenever I had the ball, I'm just thinking about it, just me alone in the gym.
1: And you got to share, you're getting to share this with your father. Just how special to you is that? We can see it.
0: That's it, then. You can see it.
1: You said you've been doubted your whole life. Too small, not this, not that. But what have you, what has this team shown about heart?
0: We're going to find a way. Whatever you put in front of us, we're going to find a way. It doesn't matter. It does not matter whatsoever. We're going to find a way every single time we step on this court. Every time.
1: Congratulations, champ.
0: Thank you.
2: An emotional Jalen Brunson on the heels of winning an NBA title and winning MVP. Back with Corey Alexander. Corey, you know, he's got it inside, right? He's got it. And you just talked about the fact that, you know, the NBA draft's coming up. You're going to dig through all these prospects. But I'm sure teams are going to look at players that they're going to try to figure out who has it inside the chest in terms of an overall evaluation for a player, because he certainly doesn't have the measurements, but he's got it inside.
3: You know, the interesting part about that, Jim, he may not have the greatest measurements. He was the National Player of the Year in college. He won a national championship. He was the
2: multiple best
3: player.
2: Yeah.
3: But he was the best player on the best team in 2018. He was a freshman in 2016. Josh Hart was the leader of that squad. But he was the best player in college basketball on the best team in college basketball, and he was the 33rd pick in the NBA draft. And all he does is keep his head down and continue to work. That is what he's made of. That's how he's built. Rick Brunson and I were roommates in the McDonald's All-American game. We played against each other in high school. I've known Rick forever. I've known Jalen since he was born. I used to go to Jalen's middle school basketball games when his dad was an assistant coach at the University of Virginia. To see little Jalen on this stage and the way that he's excelling, I knew how great he was, but I didn't even expect this. So I can't imagine how the world would possibly expect this, but to see him, no one deserves it more than Jalen Brunson, because no one works harder than Jalen Brunson does.
2: Corey, the New York Knicks, you know, it's interesting that they returned to the finals for the first time since 99, because they're kind of a throwback to those 90s teams having lost together, Eastern Conference Finals, Eastern Conference Semis the year before that, now getting to the finals, lost together, and then they win together. How important is that in terms of maybe giving a little bit of a blueprint for teams that want to kind of scrap it after every season? Let's get this star, let's get that star, let's get rid of this guy. They stay together. They learn to win together. That should be something other teams should look at.
3: I believe it absolutely should be. Building that cohesiveness through failure. And Jalen, you know, said earlier today, he's simply never been afraid to fail. And so he's had so much success because he's not afraid to fail. And you've got to give Leon Rose and William Wesley a tremendous amount of credit.
2: Yes.
3: Also, because they were the guys who said, no, we have the pieces necessary for us to win. Let's stick together. Find the right coach to coach these guys in Mike Brown, build the depth, which they didn't have in the previous 2 years. And you think about guys like Landry Shamet, Jose Alvarado, mm-hmm. Deuce McBride, everyone coming off the bench that helped them put this team together. And again, be able to hoist this trophy, win a championship for New York for the first time in 53 years.
2: Spurs walked off. No props for the Knicks along the way. But this is a team that beat Oklahoma City, dethroned the champs. What's your biggest twofold here? What's your biggest takeaways of this series and this season for the Spurs?
3: Well, the Spurs will learn the lesson that the Knicks have had to learn the last two seasons. Being close, but not quite good enough. And many of the Spurs' mistakes were self-inflicted. and they have to basically go look in the mirror and see where they can get better, and each and every one of the players involved get better. Simply do that. Become a better basketball player, but have a higher basketball IQ coming in the next season. And they absolutely have a chance to return right here to this stage a year from now.
2: Yeah, many people felt going into this series they were perhaps ahead of schedule. This, their head coach, Mitch Johnson.
4: Mitch, I know it's early, but you look at this whole experience, beating Oklahoma City in seven games, hard-fought series with the Knicks. It's just a great building block for what you guys want to do in the future.
5: Yeah, it's a little early to go there. But yeah, I mean, we've been blood, sweat, and tears for 9 months, basically, and it's over. And so there'll be plenty of time for reflection. But yeah, on the surface level, I don't think anybody other than the people in that room expected us to be here. So there was a lot of good in that, and there's a lot of pain in what would just happened, and both things can be true.
6: Third row.
7: Coach, when you look at the five games in this series and the four losses specifically, common thread is the loss of leads. Was there something that was present in your mind in all four of those contests? Different, you know, by nature of the nature of the game.
5: Yeah, there's a lot that goes into it, but the simple consistencies, we didn't deserve to win the games. There's a lot of level of execution. There can be rebounding. There can be end of game details. There can be starting the game where you get the lead and then you don't sustain that. But NBA games are long. It happens during the regular season, too. It's just everything's much more on stage during the finals when everybody's watching. And we weren't ready to win an NBA championship. The better team won. We did a lot of good things, and we didn't finish the job. And that's what it is.
6: Third row, left side, gray jacket.
8: Mitch, what's the first thing that you tell them whenever y'all walk in the locker room after that, not just the season itself, but a game like this and a series like this?
5: Yeah, I'm not going to get into what I told them, but the general sentiment is just I want them to feel all the emotions. I feel that too. So whatever they feel, that's real. That's what is competitiveness. That's what makes you better. That's what pushes you to continue to improve in the dark, long hours when nobody's around. And we improved a whole lot this year. And we still have a lot now, more motivation to continue to get better.
2: Yeah, it's a 39-year-old coach learning his lessons in these finals. Also a 22-year-old star center who had 19 points, 14 rebounds, and 5 block shots here in Game 5. His name, Victor Wembanyama.
9: Victor, I know it's the end of a tough series. I'm just wondering if you can put into words what it was like to watch that team celebrate a championship on your home floor, and does that give you and the team maybe motivation, fuel going into whatever's next?
10: I think that's compared to anything before. This is the biggest lesson of my life, the biggest learning moment. I can't tell exactly what the lesson is, but we're learning from that for sure. I'm learning more than any other time in my life before.
6: First row, left side.
11: Victor, I know, again, it's too early to process maybe, but when you are going through this summer, do you think there's anything from these last few games, few months, the whole season that's going to stick with you that you're going to think about the most as you prepare for next year?
10: Absolutely. What I'm pissed about is that there's probably 100 games before we can be back in finals. So I don't know how to say it in English, but I'm going to have to, you know, hold that inside of me and slow down and wait and execute for 100 games.
2: Yeah, Corey Alexander, he might hate losing more than he loves winning, which is saying something. Young coach, young star, what's the biggest thing they can take away for the future?
3: The biggest thing they can take away from this is the actual experience. We talked about San Antonio being an inexperienced team all year long, and now they have the experience. They have the motivation. They have the failure to be able to add to their motivation. And that's the only thing that you can ask for. At the end of the day, you would have loved, if you're the Spurs, to have won a world title, but it wasn't meant to be. And now this is a team that has more than enough opportunity to get back to this point for the next 5 to 10 years. But they have to take the lessons learned throughout this series to be able to get there.
2: Whether it's been pregame, halftime, postgame, throughout these finals, Corey, you've been an all-star all the way through. We appreciate the insight the whole way through.
3: Appreciate you guys having me. It's been a blast.
2: That's our point guard, Corey Alexander, who talked about, you know, learning this series as you went into it. It was the inexperience and youth of the San Antonio Spurs, the experience and know-how of the New York Knicks, and that's the way it played out, with the Knicks rallying from behind to win every one of these games from at least 14 down. Here's a look back.
12: The talk was about the future. Well, the future is now for Wemby and the Spurs. They rally down 3-2, and they eliminate the defending champs.
13: For the first time since 1999, the Knicks are in the NBA Finals.
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13: Carl Anthony Towns and the foul.
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12: Hits Victor. Goes to the rack and throws it down with a left hand. Runs in driving in traffic. Left hand hits again. Digs in. Shot up and good. Brunson, big bucket. 37 seconds to go.
16: I thought the Knicks as a whole were just phenomenal from top to bottom.
12: The Knicks land the first haymaker and take game one. Wide open three. Down it goes for Towns. Rolling Robinson right at the cup.
17: Jalen, tell me about those teammates. Who stood out the most to you tonight?
18: Kat, Kale, everyone, not named number 11, seriously.
12: Their 13th straight win has given New York a 2-0 lead.
19: Greg Popovich met with the team. The message that he had, according to the players yesterday, was think about what happens in game three. The series is not over.
12: He turns and flushes against Anunoby. Muscles it up and in. Stephon Castle with another bucket. Puts it in. A free throw line jumper for Fox. Huge hit with 12 seconds to go.
17: Stephon, how did you come in here and take game three?
18: We just stayed together.
20: Biggest shot of the game. De'Aaron Fox delivers.
12: The road team rules in these NBA Finals. San Antonio down 2-1 in the NBA Finals.
21: The pressure is all on them. If this series goes back to San Antonio 2-2, you have undid all of your great work.
12: Fades off the window and in. Wemby with 11.
20: That's not fair.
12: Champagne hits the 11th San Antonio triple. The Harper corner three. Another 14 triples.
20: This game is not over. Knicks in five.
12: Floats for Mitchell Robinson. Grab and flush. Gets deep. Bumps them off. Puts it up and in. Brunson shoots the three over Wemby. Hits the three over Wemby. 1-point game.
22: Captain Clutch in the house.
12: Knicks were down as many as 29. Anunoby gets it into Brunson. Brunson pulls a quick three. Off the front rim. No. Tip it good.
22: Can't stop me now.
23: Larry David, everybody.
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25: Which will go down in history as one of the greatest games played in the 80-year history of the NBA.
26: I've always told myself that when you wake up the next day, it's time to turn the page. And so, yes, we won, but we still have a lot of work to do. We still have a lot to learn. We did not play our best basketball.
12: Josh Hart with Fox on him. Steps back, three on his way. Missed it, ball tapped in the air, and out to Brunson, who takes the shot from three and drills it on the second opportunity. Here's Wemby. Now he's going to lift for three, and he's going to drain it all net. Now to Harper, the red-hot Harper. Spins in the lane, flips, doesn't get it. Gets his own net and puts it in. 21 for Dylan Harper. They have a chance to tie it or take the lead here. Here's Brunson in the lane. Layup for the tie's good. 4:48 to go. The Knicks have done it again.
22: This guy has got 43, and the rest of his team has got 43. It's absolutely incredible.
12: 53 seasons. A generational drought is over.
20: And the world didn't say we could do it. Our losses said we could do it.
12: And Jalen Brunson leads them with 45 points, embracing his assistant coach dad, Rick, in tears. Knicks 94, San Antonio 90. The Knicks are the 2026
0: NBA champions.
2: For the first time since 1973, the Knicks are NBA champs. They beat the Spurs 94-90, win the series in five. Game night is next for producer Mike Martino, technical director Ryan Matlack, and associate producer Renee Canales, as well as Mark Kestacher, PJ Carlissimo, Doris Burke, George Sedano, John Madani, and Peter Saccone. I'm Jim Baskwell. 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
0: Fox with five, gives it to Wemby. Wemby floats for three. No good with 1 second to go. It's over. At long last, for the first time in 53 years, the New York Knicks are the world champs. 53 seasons, a generational drought is over, and Jalen Brunson leads them with 45 points, embracing his assistant coach dad, Rick, in tears. Knicks 94, San Antonio 90. The Knicks are the 2026 NBA champions.
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30: 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I can now die a happy man. The New York Knicks are champions. 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Mark Zeno, Andre Snelling. Former NBA champ Norris Cole with us. Gentlemen, I don't know what to do. I am beside myself. I didn't think I would ever be here. I did not think I would ever be hosting a radio show after the New York Knicks have been crowned NBA champions. And boy, did they earn it. And they earned it in dramatic fashion once again. Coming back from down 16 this game after the 29-point comeback last game. This team is just flat out special. Nobody can take this away from them. They absolutely earned it, gentlemen. I'll open the floor to you for a reaction. I'm too biased as a Knicks fan, but I want to hear from you, Dre. Where do you put this Knicks team, and how much fun have they been to root for?
31: Yeah, so I'm shocked that there's not champagne running down your forehead as we speak, as you're in there celebrating. But, yeah, I mean, this Knicks team, they won it exactly how they were supposed to win it, right? Like, every game in this series has looked almost carbon copy. The Spurs run out to an early lead. The Knicks walk them down in the second. You know, then they kind of battle in the third, and the Knicks win the fourth. Rinse and repeat. They did it again. They come back from 16 down. A game after coming back from 29 down, Jalen Brunson was a monster. You know, coming into this game, you know, after the first couple games, they said, well, maybe Karl Anthony Towns should be the MVP if the Knicks win. Then the next couple games, I mean, you know, after OG's big block and put back, they said, well, maybe it'll be OG Anunoby. Jalen Brunson left no doubt. He comes in, drops 45. The rest of the team only have 49 combined. 45 for Jalen Brunson. He's the MVP. He did it exactly like he's supposed to do it. The Knicks, hey, I'm happy for you, man. Congratulations. You know, your team showed out tonight.
3: They did. And Norris, listen, you've been to the top of this mountain before. What does it feel like for the Knicks right now? What does it feel like for Jalen Brunson and his teammates? Take us through the emotions.
6: Man, right now they're on cloud nine. The city is on cloud nine. They haven't won a championship in 50 years. They made a big splash to change coaches from Tibbs to Mike Brown. Jalen Brunson made big sacrifices. They brought in Cat. They changed up the bench a little bit. They swung big. And now they're seeing the fruits of their labor. They knocked it out the park, and they deserve it. It's going to be the biggest party in the world. New York City, baby. New York City.
3: I mean, you mentioned Jalen Brunson, 45 points in a closeout game, the MVP. It just, you know, nobody else played that well. But much like we've seen in big moments for the Knicks this year, when they needed Brunson, he was always there. And so much was talked about his efficiency throughout the series. Oh, he's putting up points, but he's not really efficient. Efficiency, smishency. The dude just balls out when they need him.
31: He does. And he, like, if there was a word to describe this Knicks team in the finals, it would also apply to Jalen Brunson. It's pressure. He just applied pressure nonstop on the San Antonio Spurs. Even in some of the early games when maybe he didn't have the highest field goal percentage, they were still having to double team him. And when it got to be late in games, he was able to get where he needed to get and make the big shot. He did that all series long. Today, he just started early, right? He didn't wait till the fourth quarter. He came out with the Spurs really dominating the first quarter. It was Jalen Brunson who kept them in it. And then in the second quarter, when they're coming back, Jalen Brunson was the one that led the comeback. And then down the stretch, We were watching the game together, and with about 2 or 3 minutes left, when the Knicks finally kind of took the lead, got over the hump, or even before that, they were down by four, and you know, we were having conversations like, I wonder what game six would look like. And I was like, it doesn't look like it's going to be a game six. I feel like the Knicks have them exactly where they want them, and Brunson does as well, and that's just how it played out.
3: Dre, Norris, for a team that has to come back so much, what's the makeup of them?
6: Well, that's what you call championship pedigree. In order to be able to come back so much, you have to have what we call a closer. And Jalen Brunson is the ultimate closer in the NBA. And he's shown that year in and year out, all season long, that if the game is reachable and if the game is at hand, you can trust him to deliver. And when we talk about his inefficiency sometimes, that's where analytics can trick you, because sometimes you don't have to be efficient when you have so much volume. And that's what he does. Dre, you called it pressure. I call it volume. Him shooting and scoring and putting pressure on another team causes the defense to be off balance, which leads to offensive rebound, kick out threes, tip ins, and things of that nature. So you don't have to always be efficient when you're bringing that type of volume scoring and volume playmaking to the table.
3: Well, look, the Knicks on top, Jalen Brunson on top. Jalen Brunson joined Lisa Salters after the game. Take a listen.
10: There are no more games left. We can talk about it now. You're a champion. What is this moment feeling like to you?
11: Holy s***.
10: Take your time. Wait a long time for this.
11: I got no words. Everything I ever dreamed of.
10: Just, you're obviously feeling a lot of emotions. Can you tell me just what you're feeling?
11: I don't know what I'm feeling. I'm just like, I'm in awe. I don't know. whenever someone counters out, we find a way to come back and do something about it.
10: When the championship was on the line, you took over the game, really. Especially in the fourth quarter, 15 points in the fourth quarter. Just what were you saying to yourself about finishing this tonight?
11: My confidence comes to my work ethic. Every time I got the ball, all I can think about is all the hours in the summer. For every summer I had since I ever could remember making this a reality. So whenever I had the ball, I'm just thinking about just me alone in the gym.
10: And you're getting to share this with your father. Just how special to you is that?
11: That's it, then. You can see it.
10: You said you've been doubted your whole life. Too small, not this, not that. But what have you, what has this team shown about heart?
11: We're going to find a way. Whatever you put in front of us, we're going to find a way. It doesn't matter. It does not matter whatsoever. We're going to find a way every single time we step on this court. Every time.
10: Congratulations, champ.
11: Thank you.
3: Congratulations, champ. Beautiful words for Jalen Brunson here. NBA playoffs were on ESPN Radio and the ESPN app presented by Gusto. Real quick, Norris, you know, the emotions that he couldn't put into words. You know, you said they're on cloud nine on top of the world. I mean, why is it so hard to put emotions to this moment?
6: Because rarely in life does a dream truly come true. You know, you dream about making certain things happen. But you never really have that happen to you. Like some people, you dream of getting $1 million, or you dream of making the NBA, or you dream of being a champion. But in most cases, things like that never truly happen. But you work your whole life for it to possibly happen. So when it finally does happen, there's no greater feeling. It's like a numb feeling. And all you can do is sit there in the moment and just relish in it and enjoy it and think of all the sacrifices that you've made. And clearly he's made a lot of sacrifices in order to get to this point. And that's why he's kind of speechless, because there's nothing really to say other than just think of all the things that you've done to get to that point.
3: Well, again, I never thought I'd be here. Yes, this is real life. Knicks and Knicks fans can call themselves champions in 2026. 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
18: Come on! Brunson leaning in, gives the Knicks the lead back on a 15-footer. 45 points for Jalen Brunson. Knicks lead by two. We go under a minute to play. For the fifth straight game, the San Antonio Spurs led by 10 in the first quarter or more.
3: And for the fourth time in five games, it did not matter. New York Knicks, NBA champions. 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Guys, I mean, look, this was a series. I know all the focus is on Jalen Brunson, the MVP, and he certainly deserved it. But at some point in this series, everybody played a role for this team. Whether it was OG's tipping, Jose Alvarado had big minutes. We got good games early on from Mikal Bridges and Cat. I mean, you know, when you talk about team, Norris, they were a team in the best sense. I mean, they were absolutely carried by Brunson, but this was a team.
6: Absolutely. You don't get to this point without having a complete team. Obviously, Brunson carried the load and Cat and OG, but every role player was a star in their role at some point in this season and during the playoffs, and they've now been rewarded.
31: Yeah, and I mean, you know, OG gets his two statues. Those two moments in the last game are both going to be statues outside of Madison Square Garden one day. You know, Brunson gets his MVP, but OG gets his statues.
3: I mean, it's, listen, just pure elation for New York. There's already people on the streets. Parade set for Thursday. Expect 4 million people to be there. It's going to be an absolute show. And this, fans have waited a long time for this in New York. And, yes, Knicks fans can be entirely obnoxious, gentlemen. I will not say otherwise as one of them. But this is a moment for Thursday we need to let them have. All right, up next we're going to catch up with three-time NBA champ Danny Green. This is Game Night, NBA Finals postgame show on ESPN Radio, the ESPN app, and SiriusXM, Channel 80.
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3: I'm Ed Bankin. Knicks fans waited 53 years, but the wait is now over. Knicks are champions of the basketball world.
26: 4-point lead, 7.5 to go. De'Aaron Fox across midcourt with 5. Left wing handoff to Wembanyama with 2. Takes a 3 that he misses too strong. It's happening, Knicks fans. It's happening. It's been 53 years.
3: The call from 880 ESPN in New York. The Knicks take the title as they win game 5, 94-90, coming from behind yet again. Jalen Brunson led the way with a performance for the ages. He finished with 45 points and was named the finals MVP. There were 5 block shots from Victor Wembanyama. All came in the first half. It is the Knicks who come out on top and win their first title since 1973. Got a baseball where the Marlins saw their 6-game winning streak come to an end. They formed the Pirates 3-2 in Pittsburgh. The Guardians got a win over the Tigers 3-1. However, it was a costly one. They lose third baseman Jose Ramirez to a broken bone on his left hand. The Phillies outslugged the Brewers 9-8 to even their weekend series. At the World Cup, Scotland shut out Haiti 1-0. Brazil and Morocco, along with Qatar and Switzerland, each played 2-1 draws. The College Baseball World Series on ESPN. Georgia shut down Texas 7-1. Also, Oklahoma beat Alabama 9-0. In the WNBA, in the battle of 2 of the top teams in the league, the Aces beat the Lynx 197. 24 points to 10 rebounds for Adrian Wilson. 20 points for Caitlin Clark as the Fever beat the Sun 85-75.
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0: First time in 53 years, the New York Knicks are world champions.
2: Fox with five, gives it to Wemby. Wemby floats for three. No good with 1 second to go. It's over. At long last, for the first time in 53 years, the New York Knicks are the world champs. 53 seasons. A generational drought is over. And Jalen Brunson leads them with 45 points, embracing his assistant coach dad, Rick, in tears. Knicks 94, San Antonio 90. The Knicks are the 2026 NBA champions.
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3: 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Knicks are NBA champions. 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Let's welcome in now ESPN NBA analyst, three-time NBA champ himself, Danny Green, joining us here on the show. Jalen Brunson, 45 points in the closeout, MVP. What did you make of Brunson's performance tonight, Danny?
10: Incredible, man, and he's done it time and time again. He's, I wouldn't say defied the odds, but he's, beat all the allegations, everybody that's counted him out, everything that's been against him. People saying you can't win with a guy this small, this height. He's done it on the college level. He's done it on this level. But he was incredible tonight because he didn't have much help. You know, Cat was in foul trouble on the bench. OG couldn't get it going. It was an ugly fought game, not high scoring. And he kind of did it himself, man. So, like, he deserves all the flowers, all the credit in the world. 45 points in a closeout game. Amazing. And on the road, man, that's like half the team's points. Only had 94 points. Mm-hmm. So he was incredible, man. And he deserves everything and then some. And for a guy to take a pay cut to surround himself with those type of teammates.
31: Yeah. Like,
10: he should be in the conversation of the face of the league.
31: So, okay, he's in the conversation for the face of the league, but for what, two plus years now, Jay Williams has been saying that if the Knicks win a championship, Brunson becomes the greatest Knick of all time. It was premature until this moment. What is your feeling on how Jalen Brunson fits into the history of this franchise?
10: Yeah, I mean, I don't disagree. He definitely is in the category. He's in the debate. He's in the conversation. I know there's some guys that have won more championships. I know there's some guys that have a little bit longer tenure with the Knicks or even a little bit more on the resume. But the way he did it and what he just did in that closeout game, I can't argue that, man. He's definitely top three for me. But, yeah, and he's got this group. He might be able to get them to do it again. Like, if he stays healthy and they stay healthy for the next 4 or 5 years, like, they could be in the finals and probably get one more, if not a second, you know, two more. So if he gets another one, he's definitely the greatest nigga of all time. But again, there's some other guys in that conversation that have long tenures and have more championships, but he's now put himself in the conversation as a top three or a top five Nick of all time because of what he's done in this, you know, short time span of being a Nick. He's only been there, what, 4 years, maybe?
3: Yeah.
10: Five? I don't know. I can't count him, but yeah, he's done some amazing, incredible things in that 4 or 5 year span that he's been there.
6: Danny, what's up, champ?
10: What's up, man? You doing all right?
6: Yes, sir. Yes, sir.
10: Champ yourself. You doing all right? I know you watching this, getting some memories from back in the day.
6: Man, a whole lot of memories, man. What do you think about Mike Brown and how much credit he should get? Because, you know, we know Brunson has been a great player. He just hadn't got over the top, and now he's finally got over the top. But I'm not so sure if he gets over the top if he doesn't have Mike Brown. So how much credit do you give to Mike Brown?
10: A lot, man. Absolutely. I'm with you on that. And, you know, this series was crazy because before they even got to the series, I said the way they're playing, the Knicks would win, I said in six. But I was really being nice. I thought they would win in five. And they did win in five. But the crazy thing is how they won, because they didn't win playing the basketball they were playing before this series. You know, and I don't think they get here unless they were playing that type of basketball. Because those teams that they faced, even though they made them look bad, they could have won. They went in multiple ways. Philly ain't no bad team. Cleveland ain't no bad team. Atlanta, especially. if they didn't play team basketball, guys like OG, Cat, like, they don't allow him to be fresh in the end of this year and give him, if they don't give him that help, he doesn't able to have these, you know, big time closeout performances like he had tonight, and be ready in the fourth quarter, because his usage rate is a lot lower than what it was last year. And I think they kind of ran out of gas against Indiana. So you got to give a lot of credit to Mike Brown and open an offense with Cat and allow them to move the ball and play that type of, you know, offense. And also, again, trusting Brunson to take them home. You know, he's found different ways to win games. They didn't win pretty in this series. They didn't win playing the New York Knicks basketball we saw in the previous two series where they, you know, swept both those teams. But they had a great, great postseason. A lot of it had to do with Mike Brown. He's out here on stage right now singing "Who Let the Dogs Out." It's funny as hell.
3: Three-time NBA champ, ESPN NBA analyst Danny Green joining us here on Game Night on ESPN Radio. You just mentioned Mike Brown. That's where I wanted to go. I mean, look, we sat here about 11 and a half months ago as Knicks fans and wondered what the hell was going on. We fired Tom Thibodeau. Was it the right move? Did they make the right decision? I've said repeatedly throughout this whole playoffs, you know, there were certain rotations in games that Mike Brown went to, Jose Alvarado in certain spots in the backcourt with Jalen Brunson, that Tom Thibodeau would have never done. And that's not a slight on Thibodeau per se, but Mike Brown found the secret sauce. He found the right matchups at the right time here. How much credit does he deserve?
10: A lot, man. Again, you just never know until you try it. Again, he looks like a genius right now, but he could have tried this and it could have went the other way. Again, no slight to Tibbs. Tibbs just went with the safe route and knew what he knew and stuck with what was working and what was, like, safe. But it takes somebody with, you know, I wouldn't say more cojones, but like somebody to actually set the boundaries and open up the book and be like, oh, we're going to try this. Like, it takes a lot of risk, man. It takes some balls to do that. To be like, I'm going to experiment with the team mid-playoffs or end of the season and, you know, put your job in line. Because, again, the pressure was all on him all year. You fire Tibbs, they go to the Eastern Conference Finals, and you bring in this guy in a championship. It's championship or bust. And, like, if you don't, they're blaming you for everything. So you go in and say, all right, no, I'm going to try something new. I'm not going to play it safe. I'm going to open it up. I'm going to try different things. I'm going to, you know, shoot different things offensively, defensively. And it worked. Again, he wouldn't have known either unless it were, but they bought in and he kept, you know, with the process and it clicked for them. And for some reason, once they turned that switch on, it just never turned it off and they just never was out of the game. Whether they're down 20, 30, they were always competing and always in games, always had a chance to win, which is crazy. It shows a lot of resiliency from this group.
31: So, Danny, this Knicks team, I was going to say nobody. I'll put my hand up and say I didn't see them coming. I didn't see them as a team.
10: Nobody did. Nobody. I mean, New York Knicks fans thought they saw them. They just had belief.
31: Right.
10: Nobody saw them coming together. Like, because even during a regular season, they had ups and downs. It was like, you don't just, I don't know, where flip a switch and just play great basketball. Like, for them to end the season, lose some of the games they lost, and then be down 2-1 to Atlanta, nobody saw. They said, oh, Knicks are good. They should, but nobody, only Knicks fans were delusional enough to see them. Nobody saw this coming. Other than they'll just move the basketball, sweep two series to get to the finals, win 13 in a row. Like, nobody saw that. They had a historic run that only Golden State and the 96 Bulls are in the conversation with 2017 Golden State Warriors. The point differentials, like, nobody saw that coming from this group. But they did think that they were, you know, good enough to win. Like, they had the talent, they had the depth, they had a group to get to the finals. A lot of people thought, also counting out, like, whoever comes out the West is going to beat the hell out of whoever comes out the East. And that didn't happen. They proved a lot of those people wrong. But once they got it going, man, again, give a lot of credit to Mike Brown. Give a lot of credit to even Brunson, Cat, like, trusting in him. And Jim Brunson taking a step back when he needed to. Cat stepping up, doing things. And all those other guys making big plays. From Shamet to Deuce McBride. Obviously, OG was huge for them the whole finals. Mikal Bridges balled out. Like, they had a group effort on this project, man. And everybody deserves A+.
6: Danny, you said something. You said you think that they have a chance to possibly win a couple with this group.
10: At least one more.
6: So I want to ask you. Now, you know Boston's going to get healthy. They're going to get ready. You know Atlanta's going to come back another year with experience. You know where Giannis goes, he's going to swing some power.
10: For sure.
6: So do you truly believe that this Knicks team can really run it back again? Because the Spurs had four epic collapses. I mean, it's not like they really dominated this series. So
10: I would say they had one collapse. I'm with you. I hear what you're saying. I think they had one collapse. And even when I watched it the second time, it was a gradual thing. It wasn't like the Cleveland series where they just watched 22 straight points roll off. You know what I'm saying? But I think this, and as much as I say, I believe the Knicks that they're good and they could probably get one because it's about luck and health, right? Like, you know this. You have to be healthy. Now, I don't know if they went back-to-back, but I think in the next 3 years, can they be the healthiest team in that stretch and be coming out of the East? Yeah, I believe so. I think they have an edge over Boston. I think they have an edge over Detroit. They have an edge over those other teams in the East. And all it takes for OKC and San Antonio to not be fully healthy when the time they get to the finals. You know how I said when I got to the finals in Toronto, Golden State wasn't fully healthy, and they had been the healthiest team the past 5 years. So, yeah, and honestly, yes, I think they can do it, but I think this is the best thing that could have happened for San Antonio. Mm-hmm. But also the worst thing that could happen for the rest of the league because now you have woken a monster, not only in Wemby, but Fox, Castle, Harper. Like, these kids are going to come back with a vengeance. And also OKC, like, those two teams are going to come back even better, stronger with a vengeance. And I think that makes it better, best for the league. Like, it's the best thing that happened for the league and for San Antonio. Because I think we're going to continue to have different champions for the next couple of years. But I think it does sit with those three teams are in a good space where they don't have to move or do anything. If they can keep the core and most of those guys, they will be in contention conversation for the next 4 years, 4 or 5 years to come.
3: But there's only one team with the best damn closer in the NBA, number 11, Jalen Brunson, NBA MVP, baby.
10: Hey, someone I might argue, SGA is on that list too.
6: Those two guys
10: are clutch players of the year. You know what I'm saying? Like, he was clutch player of the year this year, but Brunson, yes, you give it to him this year. 45 points in a closeout game, but again, and people, again, there's a reason why I say he should be in the conversation of face of the league, because he's doing the same thing SGA is doing, but not getting the same amount of credit.
6: And he will, Danny. Don't worry.
10: He's showing it tonight. After this, he definitely will. Because he's
6: going to have the number one jersey selling in the world.
10: At his height, everybody's going to be, they're going to be Brunson and New York Knicks all year. All the Knicks fans are going to love the media all year long about how great they are and will be for the next year, too to come.
3: He is three-time NBA champ, ESPN NBA analyst Danny Green. Thanks for the time tonight. We appreciate it.
10: Appreciate you guys, man. Enjoy the celebrations and all, Holy Summer League. You know, basketball's over. I wish we got more basketball, but y'all enjoy the summer, man.
11: All right. Thanks, Danny.
10: All right, fellas.
3: Yeah, good stuff from Danny Green. 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

0: exact same question, insert Mike Brown's name instead of Jalen Brunson's.
1: Man, for real. Like, you know, I mean, listen, Mike Brown, there was chatter Mike Brown was going to get fired when they were down 2-1 in Atlanta. You know what I mean? Like, that was like a hot take topic. So, like, for Mike Brown, again, another dude, man, who's been through it. You know, he's been through some stuff and, you know, been through the finals, you know, as a young coach. It didn't work out. Gets swept, right, by the Spurs, his old organization. You know, he ends up bouncing around, right? The Lakers, it didn't work out for him, right? There are a number of stops that didn't work out for him. And yet he ends up at Golden State, and he's talked about this, right? And you talk to people around Mike, he learned so much from Steve Kerr about how to manage a team, how to manage a staff. You know, I heard he even took literal notes while he was there at Golden State while Steve was conducting business. And he applied all that stuff here, and he was the right coach at the right time. Does it take a lot of chutzpah to fire a coach in Tom Thibodeau who got this team to the Eastern Conference Finals for the first time and bring in a guy like Mike Brown who, again, had a resume where he couldn't finish the deal previously. You know what I mean? So they made the right decision. And, again, super happy for him too, man. He's a great dude.
2: Let's give some credit to OG. What's been the feel? Oh, yeah. What's been the talk about OG? I mean, because he's going to go down in New York Knicks lore for the last game. I know tonight he had a decent game, but the game before to take him to this game, the comeback, what is his impact on New York, and now how are the fans looking at him as a New York Knicks?
1: Well, you know, he's a guy, Norris, that he makes all the sacrifices, right? He does all the little things that don't show up in the box score, and, of course, still puts up stuff that you see on the box score and is impactful in that way, both on offense and defense. But he's kind of their unsung hero to me, right? Like, everyone's going to talk about Jalen, everyone's going to talk about Kat, but OG Anunoby, I mean, he's legitimately in the running for MVP in this series. Like, coming into this night, like, before tonight, I would have voted for him. You know what I mean? If Jalen would not have had the insane game that he had, you know what I mean? And again, just to liken it back to one of your teams, you know, when you played with the Heat, everyone knew it was LeBron and D-Wade, right? 1 and 2, but your coach, Eric Spoelstra, used to say that Chris Bosh was the most important guy on the roster. So similarly to that, like OG, even though they're not the same player per se, is the most important player on the Knicks roster.
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3: 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All right, up next, we're going to continue to stay in a New York state of mind. 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
4: Brunson leaning in, gives the Knicks the lead back on a 15-footer. 45 points for Jalen Brunson. Knicks lead by two. We go under a minute to play.
5: It's been a long 53 years, New York. But the Knicks call themselves champions once again. As I said earlier, now I can die happy. Game night, NBA Finals postgame show on ESPN Radio, the ESPN app. Mark Zeno, Andre Snelling's two-time NBA champ, Norris Cole. And joining us now, Christian Winfield, New York Daily News Knicks reporter. Christian, welcome. Still elated as a Knicks fan here. You cover this team. You've watched them through this entire journey from the regular season to being NBA champions. How do you encapsulate this 2026 New York Knicks team?

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7: 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Nick DeLuca here with you. More from Saturday in the majors in Cleveland. Tarik Skubal taking the mound, reigning Cy Young winner, making his first start since April 29th after elbow surgery was pretty comfortable early.
8: Holds a glove at the belt, the 2-2. Swing and a miss. Changeup buried it in the dirt. And Hoskins strikes out. Stress-free, easy first inning for Tarik Skubal in his first start since early May.
7: 97-1 the ticket. Skubal still working his way back. Ran into some trouble in the third.
8: The pitch.
9: Swung and hammered. High. Deep to right center. Away. Back and gone. Daniel Seaman with a majestic blast to right center.
7: WTAM 1100, Schneeman Homer, the big blow. Guardians would go on to win 3-1. Cleveland star third baseman Jose Ramirez suffered a broken hammock bone in his left hand on a swing in the fifth inning. Broke the bone in his right hand back in 2019 and missed a month. So not the greatest situation for Cleveland. Skubal working 4 2/3, striking out 4 in his return, but not satisfied.
10: Yeah, it was a good day. I don't really want to play into that narrative of trying to be back. I need to be better, and that's plain and simple. You know, I think if I'm just happy to be here, that's kind of a loser mentality to me. You know, I need to go out there and pitch and compete and give our team a chance to win, and I just didn't do that today.
7: Yeah, struggles continue for the Tigers. Cardinals have been one of the surprise teams in baseball so far this season, taking on the Twins. Got some big swings in the seventh. Ivan Herrera and Jordan Walker going back-to-back. Then Blaze Jordan got on the board in the bigs.
8: The 3-1 pitch is hit hard and deep. Left field. Could it go? It's a big fly. Home run for Blaze Jordan. His first in the major leagues. A 3-run shot. What a great moment for Cardinal rookie Blaze Jordan.
7: Cardinals radio network Jordan made it as his debut on Friday, 4-for-8 with 4 RBIs in his 2 games in the big leagues. Ivan Herrera homered twice. Cards 8 games over 500, have won 7 of 9. In Washington, Luis Garcia giving

0: giving the Nats a lift.
1: Here's the pitch. Swing and a fly ball hit well by Garcia, sending Robles back. Way back! Going, going, and gone! Goodbye! A home run for Luis Garcia Jr. And it just carried and carried over the big wall in right center field.
0: Nationals Radio Network, Garcia giving Washington the lead. C.J. Abrams had three hits and two RBIs. Nats win it 8-3. Washington snapping a four-game losing streak at home, eight games under 500, nine over on the road. Mariners lose, but Cole Emerson homering in a second straight game. Offense has been hard to come by for the Padres this year. Samad Taylor trying to turn that around.
2: 2-2 pitch, swung on, set in the air to center field, straight away and deep. Tavares is going back. He is at the wall. This one, gonna go! Samad Taylor adds to the resume his first big league home run. And for the second time in the top of the first, the Padres get a two-run homer, and it's 4-0.
0: 97-3, the fan, first of Taylor's career. Jackson Merrill went deep in the first as well. 2 of 5 homers for the Friars on the day. Manny Machado added a homer against his former team. The Braves take down the Mets 3-1. One of the best teams in baseball all season on their second three-game losing streak, but that did not last long against the Mets. Michael Harris II with a homer deep into the seats. Eli White homered and matched a career high with 3 hits. The Red Sox take down the Rangers 6-3 as well. Up next, our half-hour headlines. The Knicks are NBA champs for the first time in 53 years. 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
7: 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More from Saturday in the majors in Cleveland. Tarik Skubal taking the mound, reigning Cy Young winner, making his first start since April 29th after elbow surgery was pretty comfortable early.
8: Holds a glove at the belt, the 2-2. Swing and a miss. Changeup buried it in the dirt. And Hoskins strikes out. Stress-free, easy first inning for Tarik Skubal in his first start since early May.
7: 97-1 the ticket. Skubal still working his way back. Ran into some trouble in the third.
9: The pitch. Swung and hammered. High. Deep to right center. Away. Back and gone. Daniel Steeman with a majestic blast to right center.
7: WTAM 1100, Schneeman homer, the big blow. Guardians would go on to win 3-1. Cleveland star third baseman Jose Ramirez suffered a broken Hammett bone in his left hand on a swing in the fifth inning. Broke the bone in his right hand back in 2019 and missed a month. So not the greatest situation for Cleveland. Skubal working 4 2/3, striking out 4 in his return, but not satisfied.
10: Yeah, it was a good day. I don't really want to play into that narrative of trying to be back. I need to be better, and that's plain and simple. You know, I think if I'm just happy to be here, that's kind of a loser mentality to me. You know, I need to go out there and pitch and compete and give our team a chance to win, and I just didn't do that today.
7: Yeah, struggles continue for the Tigers. Cardinals have been one of the surprise teams in baseball so far this season, taking on the Twins. Got some big swings in the seventh. Ivan Herrera and Jordan Walker going back-to-back. Then Blaze Jordan got on the board in the bigs.
11: The 3-1 pitch is hit hard and deep. Left field. Could it go? It's a big fly. Home run for Blaze Jordan. His first in the major leagues. A three-run shot. What a great moment for Cardinal rookie Blaze Jordan.
7: Cardinals radio network Jordan made it as his debut on Friday, 4-for-8 with 4 RBIs in his 2 games in the big leagues. Ivan Herrera homered twice. Cards 8 games over 500 have won 7 of 9. In Washington, Luis Garcia giving the Nats a lift.
12: Here's the pitch. Swinging a fly ball hit well by Garcia, sending Robles back, way back, going, and gone! Goodbye! A home run for Luis Garcia Jr., and it just carried and carried over the big wall in right center field.
7: Nationals Radio Network, Garcia giving Washington the lead. C.J. Abrams had 3 hits and 2 RBIs. Nats win it 8-3. Washington snapping a 4-game losing streak at home, 8 games under 500, 9 over on the road. Mariners lose, but Cole Emerson homering in a second straight game. Offense has been hard to come by for the Padres this year. Samad Taylor trying to turn that around.
13: 2-2 pitch, swung on, sent in the air to center field, straight away and deep. Tavares is going back.

0: as well. Up next, our half-hour headlines. 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
4: 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Nick DeLuca here with you. College World Series continuing in Omaha, pair of games on Saturday. North Carolina and West Virginia already in the winner's bracket. Who would join them? Georgia back in the Men's College World Series for the first time since reaching the final back in 2008. Bulldogs swept the SEC regular season and tournament titles this year thanks to one of the best offenses in the country. Safe to say, the bats traveled to Omaha.
5: And you're down three. Rujo pulls one down the line. That's trouble. That's off the wall. That easily scores Phelps. Jackson to third. Breaks the run. He does it again in a big spot.
4: Had plenty of offense, especially when your pitcher dominates. Joey Volchko. Going the distance.
5: 0-2 to Becerra. He got him, and what a way to end it. 15 strikeouts and a complete game for the Georgia win.
4: First career complete game for Volchko. Four hits, one walk, and one unearned run allowed. 15 strikeouts, breaking the Georgia record for most in a College World Series game. Georgia in the winner's bracket, playing the winner of Oklahoma and number 7 Alabama. Tied 1-2 of the three meetings this season, but it was a different story today.
6: Now is at Dallas Baptist as the recruiting coordinator. This is tough.
4: Too fast. LeChance rolled an ankle, could barely hobble around the bases, did not affect his swing. Deshaun Harris tacking on.
6: Ropes into right center field by Deshaun Harris. Willett scores with Brock right behind him. 9-0 Oklahoma.
4: 9-0 your final. OU with the largest shutout win in a College World Series opener since 2002. LeChance, well enough to join ESPN postgame.
7: How much pain were you in all game?
8: I felt fine. 100%. I'm good to go. There's no problem.
7: You're lying. Let's go through the home run. When you're rounding the base, what was going through your mind?
8: Well, give me a good pitch to hit, and I didn't miss it. I mean, I just want to help the team win, and it's all about winning innings for us. So, I mean, it was huge for us, yeah.
7: Rager, 7 shutout innings. What made him so effective?
8: I mean, he attacked every inning. That's all he does. He just attacks, and he's confident on the mound. 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
7: Back to the home run. You told the coaches after you had hit one, the floodgates were open. Why is it with you that way?
8: I don't know. I guess it's a feel thing, but I mean, now the floods open, so it's going to keep going.
4: Yeah, he was running on adrenaline. 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Finals win takes the cake. 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
4: Gray sets, he throws, and Jaron swings and drives one high and deep into right field. It is at the track. It is at the wall.
9: NL Central, the Cardinals continue to roll. They picked up a win over the Twins with the help of a first for Blaze Jordan. 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
4: The 3-1 pitch is hit hard and deep. Left field. Could it go? It's a big fly. Home run for Blaze Jordan. His first in the major leagues. A 3-run shot. What a great moment for Cardinal rookie Blaze Jordan.
9: In Cleveland, the Guardians lost Jose Ramirez to a broken hand, but also got a win over the Tigers with the help of a home run, as heard on WTAM 1100.
4: The pitch. Swung on, hammered, high, deep to right center, away, back and gone. Daniel Steeman with a majestic blast to right center.
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1: 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Knicks 94, San Antonio 90. The Knicks are the 2026 NBA champions.
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23: Good morning and welcome to Community Concerns on your Guarantee Family of Stations. 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Second thing you need to know about the show is that we are pre-recorded. This is not a live show on this Sunday morning. We have got a lot of ground to cover this week. Well, actually, I say that. We're going to actually be light by one guest because the second week, the second Thursday of every month, I have Ag Commissioner Dr. Mike Strain on my show. And he is a wealth of information. He is unbelievably entertaining. It's one of my favorite things to do every month. And that happened this past Thursday. So a little bit later on in the show, we are going to visit with Ag Commissioner Dr. Mike Strain. Also on the show this week, we're going to hear from the folks at Southern University and ExxonMobil. They've got a carbon capture STEM camp coming up. And we're also going to hear from Baton Rouge Police Chief T.J. Morse. In fact, let's go ahead and start out at Southern University, where Dr. Francesca Melion Williams and Mike Butler from ExxonMobil talk a little bit about what they've got going this summer. The good folks over at Southern University and the good folks over at ExxonMobil are kind of teaming up this summer for a carbon STEM summer camp. Welcoming to the studio, Mike Butler. He's the Public and Governmental Affairs Manager for ExxonMobil Pipeline. And then we've got Dr. Francesca Melion Williams, Associate Dean of Student Affairs for the College of Science and Engineering at Southern University. Welcome. How y'all doing this morning?
24: Great.
22: Glad to have both of you in here. Yeah, so I'm going to throw out a bunch of questions, but y'all just take it and grab it, whoever wants to go in on answers. But we're going to talk a little bit about what this is and what got it off the ground. I want to start with the basics, though, like the Carbon STEM Summer Camp. Mike, let's start with you. What sparked ExxonMobil's involvement here?
24: Yeah, it was a STEM education is a priority for one of the priorities for ExxonMobil in terms of engaging with our community. And we think exposing students to opportunities in STEM is a great way to inspire future leaders. We're going to need engineers, mathematicians, scientists, and what better way to do that locally in Louisiana where we operate?
22: Absolutely. It builds off of everything else. Dr. Melion Williams, what makes this camp unique?
25: So what makes the camp unique is the kids see ExxonMobil inside the classroom. Instead of passing by a gas station or something, they mm-hmm. see the signs, they actually see what they do. Mm-hmm. They bring the real-world science inside the classroom. So they get to touch things, build things, break things, explore things with the help of ExxonMobil.
22: Very, very cool. It's part of the learning process, right?
25: Yes.
22: Programs like this, I mean, they don't just pop up out of nowhere. So ExxonMobil been on board for a while now with supporting, not this program, but particularly like supporting programs like this. This is just part of y'all's makeup.
24: That's right. It's a core kind of activity for ExxonMobil, and not only, supporting STEM, but supporting the communities where we operate. We need a pipeline. We need future innovators, scientists, engineers, and in Louisiana, some of the best manufacturing in the world, frankly. Why not have some of the best STEM STEM education that we can help support? And it's really due to the incredible collaboration we have with Rice University Tapia Center that helps provide the put on the camps, mm-hmm. and with the incredible work done at Southern University.
22: Well, and the work at Southern University is only, I mean, that's just getting started. I was on campus last weekend. Y'all got a new STEM building coming in.
25: Yes.
22: It's beautiful. It's, I mean, I know it's wait. Just that it's
25: We're excited, and on Tuesday of this week, we were just approved for our chemical engineering degree program. So that's another added bonus. So we're exposing all these kids to all the new things and partnering with ExxonMobil and Tapi at the same time.
22: Very, very nice. All right, theme of this year's camp is what?
25: The theme of this year's camp is actually algorithms and energy. What one of our focuses is carbon capture, mm-hmm. storage. And so they do carbon capture one day. They learn about algorithms and AI, which we know that's the hot topic.
22: Yes.
25: And then they talk about different things with energy and climate change.
22: We're talking with Mike Butler from ExxonMobil and Dr. Francesca Melion-Williams from Southern University about the new Carbon STEM Summer Camp. Mike, let's kick it back over to you real quick because carbon capture storage, we talk about it a lot on the show. We do talk about it a lot, but at its very basis, at its core, what is it?
24: At its basic core is carbon capture is taking emitters that would normally emit CO2, working with those emitters, capturing that CO2, transporting it, and then safely and securely sequestering it underground.
22: It's something that is, I mean, it's the headlines kind of outrun the topic mm-hmm. itself, though, don't they?
24: Yes.
22: Yep. But when you break it back down to exactly what it is, yep. then we can move over to what students are going to learn about what it is and how they learn about it.
25: So one of the best ways that Tapia has built the curriculum is it's hands-on. So they actually built a motto like the carbon capture systems that ExxonMobil is talking about in the commercials, in their press releases. They actually build the motto and to see how that works. And again, if it breaks, what happens to the environment if that does happen? But they understand the science behind it, mm-hmm. why it works, how it works, and what do they have to do to continue to make it work as future engineers.
22: Well, we talk about the science just a little bit. Just dig a little bit deeper on that front, because I think when... from a talk radio perspective, when we start talking carbon capture, we get so far away from the science itself. Mm-hmm. Like, it's important to start there.
25: Right. So for them, they learn the concept. So they understand how the carbon dioxide is actually captured underground and what that will do if it's actually released and we have too much in the atmosphere.
22: Mm-hmm. Yes. What does happen if we have too much in the atmosphere?
25: Global warming, you have these hot temperatures, and everything else that goes along with it.
22: Yes. Now, STEM concepts, what STEM concepts are students going to be exploring during the week as well?
25: So in addition to carbon dioxide, mm-hmm. they'll talk about climate change. They'll also learn about algorithms and AI. Mm-hmm. They'll talk about heat sink. Basically, why is my computer getting too hot? Why is my phone getting too hot? And what's the science behind that? So they get all kind of hands-on activities.
22: But now I'm super intrigued. Because
25: I mean, have to come by and visit.
22: The number of times like my phone's in my pocket. And like, yes. Why is my thigh burning? That's weird.
24: I've sat in on a couple of those and learned. I learned a lot myself.
22: Now I'm like super like... dialed in on this.
25: Yeah.
22: Why does my phone get hot?
24: Yeah.
25: You gotta come by.
22: All right.
25: Visit us.
22: So there are science lessons to be sure, but the students pick up on other things on this. What are students picking up outside of just the science itself?
24: Yeah, I think one of the great things that Francesca and her team exposed them to is critical thinking, mm-hmm, mm-hmm. problem solving, collaboration, yes. working together with different folks. And then really the fantastic job that Southern does is bring in outside guests and speakers that talk about, here's how my career in STEM, here's something, an opportunity. So it's not just learning. They get to not only get to do experiments, but they also get to meet real life professionals in the STEM industry. And so really hoping to inspire these future students.
22: We may have blown right past this from the top, and if we did, I apologize, but who are the students? What age groups are we talking about? What grades?
25: So we have 6th through 10th grade. It's about 75 students from the Baton Rouge area.
22: Okay.
25: From local middle schools and high schools, mm-hmm. That are interested, or some of them are not so interested in STEM, but when they leave, they are.
22: Right.
25: So they're excited. They've been with us since June 1st, mm-hmm. and they're staying with us actually the entire month. And the ExxonMobil, they come in for this 1 week to actually sponsor the activities for this program.
22: Okay. All right. Yeah. So it's kind of a shift in focus for the week?
25: Yeah, just this 1 week. All of our weeks are themed. So then this week is our ExxonMobil week. And so they're excited. We're excited. The students also get to go on a field trip to Coca-Cola.
22: Oh?
25: Facility. So that's out. Last year was a blast. So we're excited for the new students to actually experience that.
22: Well, and then little inside joke within the show. Coca-Cola also has CO2 in it.
25: Yes. That's part of the tour.
22: Yeah, we have the host that comes on after me. I was messing with him. He drinks a Diet Coke when he comes in here. I'm like, look out now. Look out now. You got your store in carbon dioxide right there, my man. I tell you, it actually transitions us to the next topic, and that's like, you want to learn STEM because there's careers in STEM. What are we prepping for here? What kinds of STEM careers are these kids learning about?
25: So the students learn about all STEM careers, and they also understand such as engineering, mathematics, sciences, and how they work together. Mm-hmm. They learn with the projects that you can't work alone, you can't work in a silo, you have to have a team. So we need the math person, I need the science person, and I need the engineer and the computer sciences mm-hmm. to help put all those things together so that science continues to build, they continue to explore, learn more, and we just keep doing great things at Southern University and ExxonMobil. Yeah.
22: We've got Mike Butler in with us from ExxonMobil and Dr. Francesca Melion-Williams from Southern University talking about the upcoming STEM camp. Let's break down, you gave a great overview of it and talked about Coca-Cola as well, but walk me through some of the highlights of the week that they're going to see.
25: So the highlights of the week, we have, Mike mentioned earlier, we have guest speakers coming in. One of the highlights that middle school and high school, they love a challenge. Mm-hmm. So at the end of the week, they actually have a kind of like a science fair, but it's a challenge. So we challenge them to see when they build their model carbon capture storage system, who does the best, who mm-hmm. captures the most.
22: Okay.
25: And so there's always a prize at the end. So they're always gunning mm-hmm. to see who's going to win.
22: How real life can we make this thing? Like how close to reality are we getting with these with the contest or experiment or whatever?
24: Yeah, I think what it is we use pasta, mm-hmm. Play-Doh, vegetable oil and water, and they build a reservoir yes. with the pasta being the porous rock, the Play-Doh is the cap rock, okay. and then they have a tube that goes in and they try to displace the water and do it with CO2. And it's a very easy visual way mm-hmm. for students to understand what is the process of sequestration, what is really happening underground. So very simple, but also an excellent way to explain and visually show these students.
22: Well, you get eyes on the displacement, eyes yes. on the storage, yes. eyes on, like, here's where it's at and here's why it's going to stay where it's
25: and
22: at.
25: And then they yep. have to explain
22: provided
25: it.
22: They do it right.
25: Yeah, and they have to explain it. So if it doesn't work, they have to tell us why.
22: That's very cool stuff. Yes. How big are we talking about here, just like when you talk about the models or the experiments?
25: It's about graduated cylinder size.
22: Okay.
25: Or, they use. Mm-hmm. So it's not that large, but it's large enough to yep. explain the concepts that Mike mentioned. Yep. So they're able to see it.
22: Okay. Yeah. So when you've got the layers, the only thing we're missing here is the pressure. Really? I mean,
24: we simulate the pressure by downward pressure injecting vegetable oil, which is CO2 in this mm-hmm. experiment, the water. The brine in it is displaced, and so they can see is how much CO2 are you inserting in there, and by displacing the water in that, and they measure how much they were able to sequester conceptually CO2, and they measure it and all of that. I will say, if I could, another highlight is at the end of that, they have a poster board session
25: yes.
24: where the students develop a poster board, and they explain what they learned over the week. And it is not only rewarding, but it's incredible to see these what they have learned in such a short period of time,
22: yeah.
24: and the pride they take in being able to explain the work they did. It's an extremely rewarding day for the students and for the visitors and participants on
25: Absolutely.
24: That day.
22: Give me just, and I want each of y'all to answer this separately, but why is this program important for our state?
24: I'll go first. I think Louisiana has some of the best manufacturing in the world, frankly. And I think that as ExxonMobil, as a large operator in the state, we want to support that economy. Mm-hmm. And to do that, we're going to need scientists. We're going to need mathematicians. We're going to need engineers. And hopefully by exposing some of these students to these concepts and these potential careers, will hopefully inspire some of them to pursue a career. And it's important that we think it's important to develop kind of locally grown talent in Louisiana. And this is a way we think we can participate with the great work Southern University does to do that.
22: How about you?
25: So to add on to what Mike said, I totally agree. Part of our goal with our STEMX program is inspiration and exploration. So we allow the students to see that they can be scientists, they can be engineers, they can be mathematicians and computer science. And what it also does, it shows them, again, ExxonMobil is in our backyard. You too can work at Exxon. You too can impact the environment. You too can impact your community by choosing to major in STEM and enjoy it. It's
22: right.
25: Something that is fun. It's something that you can love, and they can have a great career right here in Louisiana.
22: Right, hopefully another foundational block to where it would never occur to them that they couldn't.
25: That's right. Absolutely.
22: I just that would be the takeaway. In the meanwhile, we're just straight up out of time. Southern University, ExxonMobil teaming up for the Carbon STEM Summer Camp. Mike Butler, Dr. Francesca Melion-Williams, thank you all so much for a couple minutes this morning.
24: Thank you.
22: Greatly, greatly appreciate it. We are going to talk drones with Police Chief T.J. Morse, BRPD Chief T.J. Morse in just a little bit. Ag Commissioner Mike Strain is going to be up first, though, or up next, I should say. Before we get to the Ag Commissioner, I do want to mention that it is, of course, hurricane season. And over on Talk 107.3 FM, we are dialed in every day on what's going on throughout the season. I can tell you that as of the time of recording of this episode, we have our first percentage of a disturbance on the map. Now, as of the time of this recording, it's likely going to be nothing, 20% chance that this thing becomes a storm. But there is a disturbance that was out there. Disorganized shower and thunderstorm activity has increased a little near a broad area of low pressure located over the Bay of Campeche. Environmental conditions are forecast to be only marginally conducive for development before the system moves inland over eastern Mexico. And that should be happening about the time that this show airs. So likely going to turn into nothing. But if there is something with a percentage of a chance of becoming something, we do like to tell you about it. Also, while we're talking hurricane season, the folks over at Colorado State University downgraded their forecast this week. It was already predicted to be a below average hurricane season. Now take it down a peg. What was originally supposed to be 13 named storms, they've taken down to 11. What was originally supposed to be, I want to say, 6 to 8 hurricanes, now they're dialing in at 6. 2 major storms remains in the forecast. Now, there's a couple reasons for doing this. Dr. Philip Klotzbach heads up the team out there at Colorado State University, and he is projecting this based off of an El Nino or a super El Nino, which sounds so daunting, but really means things are going to be a lot more calm. But the projection of an El Nino or super El Nino is going to cause a lot of wind shear, knock a lot of storms down. The other part of this is historical. Dr. Klotzbach pointed back to, in his revised forecast, pointed back to about a dozen years in the past where we have seen similar conditions start off the season, and that's how those other seasons played out, by being lighter. So that's what he's rolling with. Now, a downgraded hurricane season forecast. Now, of course, that being said, it only takes one storm in your backyard to make it a disastrous hurricane season. Also, another friendly reminder about that super El Nino status. Don't be misled by that, because the last time we saw a super El Nino, if I'm not mistaken, and I could be, was 2016. Now, if you rewind the clock back to 2016, I think we'll all remember no major hurricanes, but a lot of folks in Baton Rouge and the surrounding area did take on storm damage because that was the year we had the flood. All right, back to it. Ag Commissioner Dr. Mike Strain joins me on Talk 107.3 FM out of the second Thursday of every month. Now, this is a segment that started out as a 10-minute interview way, way back in the day, okay? And Ag Commissioner Strain and I, we get along really, really well, and it just turns into a very entertaining segment. So I started keeping it for 2 segments, and now it's up to 3. So you're going to hear an elongated version, but at the same time, though, it might be a little choppy down the middle because this isn't one straight conversation on the air. There were breaks in between. So here's Ag Commissioner Dr. Mike Strain. Goodness gracious. Ag Commissioner Dr. Mike Strain's in the house. He brought honey. Honey from Strain Farm.
0: That's right. I'm telling you.
22: I am so appreciative of this.
0: Absolutely great. And you can see it's a little lighter than last year because I waited a little long. You know, the longer you let it stay, you know, in the hive, it gets a little bit darker as it starts curing.
22: Okay.
0: And so, you know, I watched him, and as soon as this nectar flower was over, right, I went and harvested. And okay. So, but they did a tremendous job. And, you know, and again, in 1 10-inch super, I harvested 17 quarts of honey, 15 quarts directly,
22: wow,
0: right in the harvest, and then another 2 quarts as I processed the wax. So the way it works is that when you get Yeah, you have to process the why.
22: I didn't know you got more out of it, though.
0: Oh, yeah,
22: I
0: absolutely. More, okay. So the way it works, when you take the frames out of, it's called a super, right? The box, the mm-hmm. frames out, right? Yeah. And then you have to use a decapping knife or a blade or a machine. But I use a decapping knife, and you have to slide the decapping knife over the top of the honey cells on both sides.
22: Okay.
0: But when you do that, there's some honey that comes with it, and yet there's a special box that you use, and what it has a grate in the bottom, and so the wax that you stays in the box, and the honey from that wax then drips into a pan below. And so, generally speaking, about a day or two after you've harvested the honey and you let the wax drain, then you drain the honey out of the chamber below, and you filter it, of course.
22: Okay.
0: You filter, all the honey is filtered. It's double filtered. That yeah. honey is double filtered. And then, but again, I gained another 2 quarts just from the wax.
22: That's fantastic.
0: And so, yeah, and I try to be very careful. I try to be very careful and not take a lot of honey out when I'm decapping,
22: mm-hmm.
0: right? And so I have several different types of decapping knives, and one is my favorite. But you have to harvest the honey at the right time. If not, decapping can come quite a chore because that honey, that wax can get, you know, kind of hard and kind of thick. So then I put
22: Is it the earlier the better, or is there, a general sweet
0: ready.
22: Spot?
0: When there's a sweet spot right after nectar flow, and what you have to
22: intended, by the way.
0: So, but you watch your bees, and you need to check them. You really should check them. You should check them once a week, but I don't. I check them about once a month, the only time I have. Mm-hmm. And you look to see when those frames are full, you need to go ahead because they will get, quote, honey bound where they have no more room, and they'll start looking for another place to go.
22: Okay.
0: Right? And so that's when you go ahead and do your harvest. And so now I'll put the frames back on because I will look again at the probably around the 20th of August, and then that will be the last harvest, and then I'll get my bees ready for winter.
22: So awesome. Thank you, by the way. Thank you so much for bringing this in.
0: You're quite welcome.
22: I'm a huge lover of honey on just about everything out there. By the way, pro tip, add it to your old fashioned recipe.
0: Oh, really?
25: Seriously?
22: No, yeah.
25: Really?
22: You can either replace the simple syrup with a diluted honey.
0: Yeah.
22: Or just add it to the simple syrup. Either way, change your life.
25: So let me ask y'all this.
22: That is a cocktail tip right there for you.
25: Do you add less cherry if you do that?
22: No, everything else in the recipe remains the same.
25: Okay.
22: You can either dilute the honey a little bit with water and then use it as the syrup,
25: mm-hmm.
22: or just add some to your simple syrup.
0: Pork chops and you're going to get
22: all the flavors that the honey has.
0: Oh, yeah.
22: It's going to translate, whether it's a floral or an earthy whatever. It's going to translate into the drink itself, and it's amazing.
25: Well, it is Friday night, okay?
0: Yeah, it's not.
22: Friday. It's Thursday night.
25: Thursday night.
0: Yeah. It's Thursday night. Well, that's okay. Friday. It's Friday somewhere, right?
25: Yeah.
0: It should be Friday somewhere.
22: It should be.
0: Part of the world somewhere in, right?
22: We'll get there soon enough. So,
0: yes.
22: Hey, question about honey, though, because we all know that you're supposed to enjoy.

0: thing. So you're going in a technical sense from an IgE response to an IgM, which is the type, just an immune response. So by ingesting that, you want to change your immune system to where there's a different recognition of those allergens.
1: So how big of a region, how big of a footprint would be considered? Because, like, Hattiesburg's 2.5 hours away. That's not that far.
0: It's not that far. But it just depends. If there are, you know, local, there might be goat weed there that's not here that if you're having allergies there. So I would say within 100 miles or so is probably pretty good. Because it's just an environmental thing.
1: Yeah. Understood. Yeah. All right, good stuff. We've got Ag Commissioner Dr. Mike Train in with us. We are going to get to so many topics to talk about. Can we please? You're already in trouble.
0: Can we please? I see that. I think I am in trouble. Right?
1: Look. Can we please start with screw worms? That's all the headlines right now. Coming out of
0: Jennifer's
1: Texas.
0: Jennifer's already texted me. I'm in trouble.
1: Yeah.
0: I can be in trouble so much.
1: She didn't.
0: Wow.
1: I will take up for you.
0: Yeah, you say.
1: He didn't start it.
0: I didn't start it. Yeah, no,
1: He didn't start it.
0: Yep. So what are we talking about, honeybees?
1: No, we're talking about screw worms.
0: Oh, screw worms. I'm sorry. Yes.
1: We're seeing this. Got some cases in Texas.
0: We're up to seven now.
1: Seven?
0: And so on June the 3rd, there was one. There was one in a 3-week-old calf. And it was in a herd of 700 animals that had been properly treated, you know, with a drug called Dectamax within 21 days. But this calf had not, of course. And so the thing of it is, the week prior to that, the closest case was about 20 miles south of the border.
1: Okay.
0: So where this was found in LaPorte, Texas, is about 25 to 30 miles north of the border. So 50 miles span. Now, they put sterile fly traps out and looking for wild and the sterile flies. They haven't found any of the wild screw worms in the traps, but we've had seven cases.
1: Right.
0: Six cases in domestic animals, which of that, five calves and one baby goat, but also in a dog. And the dog was in Mexico, though. So you but then the dog went to New Mexico. And then from New Mexico, they brought it to a veterinarian in Texas. It was right on the edge of Texas.
1: Okay.
0: So now you have a surveillance zone and a quarantine zone more than 100 miles wide. But here's the bottom line. You know, we now have seven cases.
1: Right.
0: And so as of last night, the federal government has committed to an expenditure of $1.3 billion with a B. That's been activated. There are now 90 federal personnel working with Texas Animal Health Commission. And they are quarantines. They've set up quarantines. I'm talking about roadblock quarantines for moving the livestock.
1: Really?
0: Yes, absolutely. And then they are releasing, the goal is to release about 400 million sterile flies. We've been releasing about 100 million a week, dropping the sterile flies in. Because what happens, the sterile flies, right, mate with the wild flies. And then that mating pair, they only mate once. So they're taken out. But you still have, that has to go on. It's not a one and you're done because, you know, they don't, every wild fly doesn't mate with a sterile fly. They can still mate with the wild.
1: Mm-hmm.
0: And then what happens, they will start laying eggs in 1 or 2 hours and they have to find a host. They have to find a host and they do not reproduce in plants. So it's only a mammalian host they have to find. So when you think about the size and the scope and, you know, what we're dealing with, they are searching again for that host, which can be livestock, can also be wildlife. But the difference is that unlike the old world screwworm, which is ever present, right? You think about, and for lack of a better term, maggots, right?
1: That's one of my questions, the
0: maggots from, you know, from damaged tissue. These can affect normal healthy tissue. They like damaged tissue,
1: mm-hmm.
0: you know, so they like fresh navels that, you know, in these newborn animals. They like where an animal has been either castrated or dehorned or any kind of wound, but they don't need that. They can attack normal, healthy animals, normal, healthy skin and get started. And so when the fly lays the eggs, then they hatch, right, within, you know, just a few hours, and then they will burrow into the skin, which causes a wound. Now, that wound now really attracts them, so that wound can grow very, very rapidly. So sterile flies, but there are a number of different pharmaceutical products, and there are going to be more that are released, including now looking at some of the things we used back in the 60s.
1: So we have seven cases right now.

0: Where did this come from, and how did it get here without us being able to detect it?
1: No. We knew it was coming. We've seen it come. We watched it march. We held it between Panama and Colombia, the area called the Darien Gap. Mm-hmm. And that is only about 150 miles wide, and that is just kind of a like a jungle, a no man's land down there. Mm-hmm. And the Darien Gap was established actually to stop foot and mouth disease from coming from South America into Central America and then into North America. And that's where we've also held the line of the screwworms. And we were releasing 100 million flies a week. And around 2002, it jumped containment. It got out of the Darien Gap and started moving up, you know, from through Panama, Nicaragua, El Salvador, Guatemala, you know, Mexico, and working and marching its way up. One of the ways was by illegal smuggling of livestock and cattle. The other thing, this fly has a radius. This fly can move over 100 miles on its own, 100 miles.
0: Let me ask this, and we got less than 2 minutes to go till break. There's a lot of talk and chatter. There's always political talk and chatter on social media, right?
1: Oh, of course.
0: Okay. Could this have been prevented, or did in any way, shape, or form Doge cuts lead to the lack of oversight to prevent this from happening?
1: No, not at all, because this has been a problem in Mexico.
0: Right.
1: And we've actually, you know, we expended 20 to 30 additional million dollars in Panama to help them ramp up their sterile fly mm-hmm. production. But the problem is that they need, instead of 100 million flies, as that thing, once it jumped the Darien Gap in 02, right, mm-hmm. 2002, and started moving up this direction, we needed more pressure, more sterile flies. But that was in Panama, and then Nicaragua, then El Salvador, then, you know, Guatemala, and all the, as it worked its way up through, you know, Central America, coming into Mexico. Then when it got in Mexico, the problem was, is that the illegal movement of cattle in Mexico. Mm-hmm. We closed the borders.
0: Right.
1: And we knew it was coming. We've been watching for it, and that now it's here, and we have to deal with it now on American soil, and we're going to put a full court press. So, no.
0: Okay. We've got Ag Commissioner Dr. Mike Strainin with the screwworms are one topic. And, yeah, is it safe to say that, like, because my first question was, what's the difference between a screwworm and a maggot? You answered that.
1: They're both maggots,
0: but the screwworm will eat off of healthy live flesh.
1: New world screwworm.
0: Is there an old world screwworm?
1: Yes, indeed, and it's still here. It's always been here. Yeah, there's an old world screwworm, which is a typical screwworm that we've dealt with.
0: Okay.
1: But it only affects damaged tissue.
0: As opposed to healthy tissue.
1: Healthy, normal tissue, so it cannot expand like this does.
0: That's where we're going to pick up after news, traffic, and weather. We've got a whole stack of topics to cover. Ag Commissioner Dr. Mike Strainin is in for Farm to Studio. And we were talking in the last segment about the screwworm, and you were talking about the sterile flies.
1: Yes.
0: There was a news story not long ago about Florida's taking on some sterile mosquito experiments.
1: That's right.
0: And you were telling me that we've done this.
1: Yeah, that's been done in multiple areas, and that's one of the ways looking at biological control of these pests versus continuously using chemicals, right? Because mm-hmm. we have to spray for mosquitoes. And the way we spray for mosquitoes, we do mosquito counts, and normally we keep the mosquito population at under 1% of what it normally would be if you didn't do it. And that's why mosquito control is so important. We could not live here without tremendous disease pressure without doing that.
0: Oh, yeah.
1: Because, and again, West Nile, right?
0: Yeah.
1: Eastern, St. Louis, right? And then you get the other things we're always worried about would be the introduction of dengue fever, malaria, and those other things. We're watching that very closely. But mosquitoes have to be dealt with. And the virus now, the viruses are ever present. And so we also test mosquito pools. Your mosquito control people do a tremendous job. We test them for viral particles.
0: Mm-hmm.
1: But think about this. If you have a pet, you have a dog, and they're not on heartworm preventative, pretty good chance they're going to get heartworms. That's transmitted by mosquitoes.
0: Right.
1: Right? So you think about, you know, we've got it knocked down to that much, but I can tell you it's still now at dawn and dusk, and like out there on strain farms, especially in the afternoon where it's been a little misty rain,
0: mm-hmm.
1: you better have your long sleeve shirt on, your hat on, and, you know, wipe down a little mosquito repellent, even though we have good mosquito control.
0: Yeah.
1: I live in the swamp.
0: Even where we don't have good mosquito control, it's still better mosquito control than we used to have.
1: Oh, yes. Absolutely.
0: Just so intolerable. And you mentioned malaria. I mean, malaria, like mosquitoes have had a significant impact on Louisiana's history.
1: Oh, absolutely. If you look at the city of New Orleans, for instance.
0: That's where I'm going.
1: The city of New Orleans have been more people died from mosquito-borne diseases in the city of New Orleans than all other major American cities combined.
0: Right.
1: Think about that. And matter of fact, if you've seen the mortuary chapel, right, at one time there was such an outbreak of mosquito-borne diseases, they didn't have enough churches, you know, to hold the services, you know, to bury the dead. And right. one of the most dangerous places you could go was to the cemetery. And where were the cemeteries in New Orleans? They were out by Lake Pontchartrain, right? They're out there in the edge, in the marsh. And then they figured out that people were getting sick, right? They were getting yellow fever by going to the cemeteries to bury the dead, because one of the things they had was the urns. You know, that's one of the ways they started figuring out that the mosquitoes carry diseases. And it was actually a Cuban doctor that, when we were digging the Panama Canal, figured out the relationship between yellow fever, you know, and mosquitoes.
0: Mm-hmm.
1: And so, and that's a big deal. And that's why we tell everybody, look, you got to do your part too. No standing water. Right? Right? No old tires with that, you know, how they get water on the mm-hmm. inside. Or if your flower pots, right, don't have it where there's a gap at the top that fills up with water. Fill that in with dirt or sand. Look to see if there's standing water under your house, right?
0: Right.
1: That needs to be drained for a number of reasons, but you need to drain that water. And just anywhere you can, the old boat, right? As we say, check the old bateau in the back.
0: Oh, yeah.
1: Right? That's a boat, by the way, right? The old bateau, right? And make sure that you got the plug pulled, right? So it's not holding water, because most mosquitoes that bite you live within a few blocks of where you were bitten.
0: Yeah. Yeah, completely. Yeah, and all the little water hazards that are there. And,
1: that's right.
0: And when you're talking on the grand scale of affecting Louisiana's history, that's why we have Pontchartrain Boulevard today.
1: Really? Yeah. And so the mosquitoes, and that's why nobody wanted to be posted there in the Isle of Orleans, right? Mm-hmm. Because of the mosquito pressures there. And also, if you look at another thing that changed Louisiana history, is why do we have the Louisiana Purchase? Because Lucien, Napoleon's brother, went down to the islands to suppress the slave revolt. Almost half of his army died of disease, mosquito-borne disease, and because the goal was they were going to suppress, you know, the rebellion there, the slave revolt. Mm-hmm. And of course, at the slave revolt is when New Orleans grew from about 2,200 people to 8,000. But then they were going to bring the troops to New Orleans, and okay. from there they were going to occupy this vast amount of land mm-hmm. called the Louisiana. And Lucien went back, you know, to meet with Napoleon and said, Napoleon, we don't want to be in that place. It's gosh awful. Mosquitoes are killing everything. And Napoleon said, okay, let's sell it because I'm going to Russia.
0: Well, yeah, I mean, he was going to
1: Two
0: Russia.
1: Two mistakes he made.
0: He needed money. I mean, Louisiana.
1: He needed money.
0: He basically, like, he pawned Louisiana, basically.
1: Of course
0: like,
1: he did.
0: Like he tried to put together a band, and then he sold out the guitar and the amp. Uh-huh. We were the guitar and the amp.
1: Absolutely. That's one of his two great mistakes, selling Louisiana and then invading Russia. You know,
0: both of those things are poor.
1: Really, ill-advised. Yeah. Out of a million-man army,
0: yeah.
1: Right? Less than 100,000. They say maybe only 10,000 made it back.
0: Goodness gracious.
1: Yeah, they talk about the big wagon loads of money, the gold that he brought with him. Mm-hmm. On the way back, they just left it. Right, they just said, "Look, it's not worth carrying it back." Right, we're going.
0: How do you? Yeah,
1: yeah.
0: Just leave the gold.
1: Don't matter. We're trying to get home. Right.
0: Right. Well, we'll come back for it.
1: Yes. Just yes.
0: Throw a tarp over it. It'll be fine.
1: Yes. Or just keep going. Right.
0: Yeah, exactly. Summertime is a good time for a number of different Louisiana products. Farmers markets are out there right now. I mean, every weekend downtown.
1: Now is prime farmers market time. So you think about it, those beautiful Creole tomatoes, mm-hmm. they're really good. We've had a lot of rainfall, and they're really, really nice. They're really fresh. They are ripened on the vine.
0: Yep.
1: Okay. And so you can get that. You can get fresh honey. You can get fresh brown shrimp. It's brown shrimp season. You can get corn on the cob, you know, bell peppers.
0: On corn on the cob day.
1: On corn on the cob day. You can get all these wonderful fresh, I mean, really fresh fruits and vegetables. No, they're out there, right? Mm-hmm. Yeah, they're out there on strain farms. Seems like everywhere I'm working, there's lots of blackberries, right?
0: Used to love picking blackberries growing
1: up. Absolutely. And so, yeah, they're out there, and they're really nice. I mean, some really nice blackberries out there.
0: I wasn't on a farm, but before we moved to Covington, when we mm-hmm. lived in Mandeville, we were three houses away from the railroad tracks, which is now Tammany Trace, right?
1: Yes, that's right.
0: Yeah.
1: The tracks.
0: The best blackberries grew by the tracks.
1: If you went down the tracks, you went down by Strain Farms, right?
0: Well, I didn't go that far. I was on Coffee Street. So.
1: No. You're on the western side
0: okay.
1: of Strain Farms. It abuts the railroad tracks.
0: Really?
1: The old place, yes.
0: Okay. Yes. Same train track.
1: Same train tracks. That's right. Yeah.
0: Unbelievable.
1: So if you get where the trestles are, once you leave Abita Springs and you get to where there are several trestles, mm-hmm. if you look to your left, that's Strain Farms. Well, then, and that's the beginning of Strain
0: Farms. Once you got into Old Mandeville, you were right by the Haldane House.
1: That's right. So, really?
0: Yeah.
1: There you go. Well, there's a little ways for us to Old Mandeville from Strain Farms on a railroad track, right?
0: Yeah.
1: You were on Coffee Street, right?
0: But look, getting out there picking real blackberries, the ones you buy in the store, of course, they're real. But there was something different about that because you could get all different shapes and sizes, all different, like, they're just so juicy, absolutely. So sweet.
1: And see, the best blackberries on our farms would be around the cattle pens, right? Mm-hmm. So around, we call them the lots, feed lots, wherever you had them. And so they would grow along the board fences, right?
0: Mm-hmm.
1: And I mean, those really big, nice ones would grow.
0: Also, summertime is watermelon time for sure.
1: And it's coming, right? Think about Washington Parish watermelons. They are rocking and rolling. You know, Farmerville watermelons. But you think about the watermelons. You think about watermelons like you also have to think about our Creole tomatoes. The finest alluvial soils in the world, right? Mm-hmm. And there's nothing like a fresh, really fresh watermelons. And look, it is time. Right? And so, won't be long, we'll have the Washington Parish Watermelon Festival.
0: Okay.
1: Right? The Farmerville Watermelon Festival. So, it is watermelon time, and you can tell, as 4th of July is coming up, right? That's watermelon time.
0: Yep. Every single year. There's nothing better than an ice cold watermelon.
1: Oh, my goodness, yes.
0: So good.
1: Yes.
0: And so,
1: a little ice cream are there on the side, too. You know, you gotta have your ice cream, cause it's National Dairy Month,
0: I would
1: right?
0: Keep that separate. Well, yeah,
1: you gotta have it separate.
0: No, I understand.
1: But you gotta have eat your watermelon, eat your ice cream. You know, a little. Yeah, yeah.
0: So
1: gotta balance.
0: And we're getting in ice cream time as well as the temperature goes up outside. So June is National Dairy Month.
1: That's right.
0: Comparison wise, Louisiana versus other states when it comes to dairy, because I know every year we see, you know, it's more consolidation.
1: We have about 40 operating dairy farms.
0: Okay.
1: We have around 7,000 milking cows, which if you get into a mid-size dairy in the Midwest, mm-hmm. one dairy can have 7,000 cows.
0: Okay.
1: So our fewer and smaller, big herd here is 200 to 250 head. That would be considered a pretty big herd in Louisiana.
0: So you said 40 dairy farms.
1: Yes. When I was in high school, we probably had 1,500.
0: Yeah.
1: You know, and so when I was in private practice, I had 15 dairies in my practice. You know, so over time, as the owners have aged out, they've gotten out. And the other thing is that dairy farm is very difficult because the price received from milk is set by the federal milk marketing order that sets the floor price of milk.
0: Mm-hmm.
1: But the problem is that we're a pasture state, right? So we have to buy our grain. If you get up into the Midwest, they grow all their own grain, and the dairy cow is just a way to have value added for their grain.
0: Mm-hmm.
1: So they're selling their grain through their milk, if that makes sense. So they make a
0: yes.
1: So they raise the grain and they feed the cattle, and then they take the manure from the cattle and put back on the farm, you know, for that. But it's very rich land for growing crops.
0: Mm-hmm.
1: Where we are, it is pasture land, and it's not really, it's not the type of land that where you can grow corn and beans and alfalfa and that sort of thing.
0: Mm-hmm.
1: So there's a differential there. And then with the interstates, right, they can move that milk rapidly,
0: right,
1: and inexpensively. And that's had a significant impact on our markets. And the bottom line is that the dairy farmers, they're really not paid what they should be paid for their milk.
0: Understood.
1: That's macroeconomics.
0: Yeah, and that's why we see more consolidation. At Commissioner Dr. Mike Strain's in the house. It is summertime. It is hurricane season. We'll talk about a little safety in the heat and a little bit of prep work on the hurricane season as well. Even though
1: the forecast is downgraded,
0: but we still need to be prepped. So,
1: but once too many.
0: No, I understand that. That's how you know if it's a serious season or not. Let's talk prep.
1: Now is the time to start getting ready, right? Yeah. You know, we haven't had a major storm in years, so just, you know, I know they predicted that we're not going to have a big storm season, but look, one is too many, right? And so, you know, preparation is key. Know what you're going to do, where you're going to go, what you're going to bring with you.
0: Mm-hmm.
1: You know, now is the time to make sure you got all your papers, you got everything in line, and you have a plan. You say, get a game plan, mm-hmm. and, you know, you can go to the Louisiana website and look at that, get your game plan together. Make sure for your pets, that you've got the records, you got enough heartworm preventative, you've got, you know, bring their food, especially for your cats. They're very finicky, mm-hmm. and your horses, and, you know, you might want to bring some of their own water, but have a plan. Know where you're going to go and, you know, where you're going to bring your pets, you know, get your papers together. And look, if you got the old horse trailer that you hadn't used in a while, go check the tires. Now is the time.
0: Right.
1: Don't wait to load your animals and have a flat tire, you know, be ready and prepared. And the other thing we tell everybody, you know, your very valuable papers, go ahead and put those in some Ziplocs.
0: Yep.
1: And have it, look, have your go bags. Because if you remember Katrina, you know, on Friday, oh, it's not coming. Saturday morning, it's on its way. And it came in with a fury.
0: Yes, it did.
1: Quickly, it yep. turned quickly. And, you know, and that forever changed the way we view hurricanes. So now's the time to get ready.
0: When it comes to a hurricane, and like, let's go back to cattle real quick. How big or how strong of a hurricane does it need to be is evacuation even in the mix?
1: So if you see it coming, you have the ability to move them to other pastures. You have the ability to move them to high ground,
0: mm-hmm.
1: right? So if you look at like in Lower Plaquemine Parish where Strain Farms was there, you couldn't move 1,000 head and you're just not possible.
0: Right.
1: So what you have to do, the plans were and always have been, if we know that the field's going to be flooded, you put them up on the levee, but you got to have a plan. We tell everybody, if you can, move them, get them to high ground, get ready, get prepared. Now with your horses, mm-hmm. you know, you can load them and go, right?
0: Right.
1: Load them and go and get out of Dodge, you know, and make sure that you already have a plan. Where are they going to go? Who's going to keep them? Where are they going to be? So for, you know, shelter in place for most livestock, most cattle, that's kind of what you have to do because
0: mm-hmm.
1: you simply can't. The most cattle I ever moved in one day was 850 head in one day. And it took, it took like 15 tractor trailers.
0: Oh, goodness.
1: And 20 plus cowboys. So that's just crazy. Not available. But that was all the tractor trailers available.
0: Yeah. He's Ag Commissioner Dr. Mike Strain. We do Farm to Studio about this time every month. Always appreciate it, sir.
1: Thank you.
0: We had this time to pivot and bring in Baton Rouge Police Chief T.J. Morse. Joins us about once a month. How are you, sir?
2: I'm doing great. Good morning, Brian.
0: Good morning. We got a lot of ground to cover. I want to talk recruitment a little bit later on. Y'all got an item in front of the Metro Council tomorrow night we need to get to as well. But I want to start off in the sky. I want to start off with the drones. I know you and I have talked about it briefly in the past that we're on our way to having a drone program. So bring us up to speed. Where are we with the drone program?
2: Yeah, so drones, when you're looking at force multiplier and using technology to help out and make things safer and more efficient for the officers on the street, it really is the cutting edge of technology and where we're headed. We have a pretty robust drone program as we right now. Of course, technology is always changing and we're looked at improving as well, but we have everything from little small drones that can, you know, you can put on a VR headset and send them into a house before the SWAT team goes in there to make things safer for the suspect, for the team before they enter, to get a little bit bigger. We got about 30 officers, just regular patrol officers that are certified with FAA compliance to have them in their cars, and so they can take them out of their unit and throw them up at a moment's notice. All the infrared capabilities and things like that, so everything from a missing person to a suspect that's fled and might be hiding in backyards under bushes, we can find them with that heat signature technology. And then go even bigger, we have ones that we take out for special events, parades, LSU games, you know, doing everything from security to just monitoring traffic, foot traffic, vehicle traffic, and then to our newest one, our big 16-foot wingspan fixed wing drone that is kind of, you know, taking the place of our helicopter program, can stay in the air for 4 to 5 hours, 60-mile radius, all these kind of things. Again, just you know, bigger events and things like that, just kind of be over and patrolling the city.
0: That covers a wide range. It does, because you're talking about, you know, from a simple eye in the sky perspective, just keep an eye, like you said, keep an eye on parades and whatnot. But when it comes to being a force multiplier, getting to a location quickly,
2: mm-hmm.
0: I think it's important. As the drone program continues to evolve, and let me give you a backstory here. I got to take a look at Jefferson Parish's drone program.
2: Yeah.
0: They've got right now, they've got 27 different locations, remote locations throughout the parish where they can launch a drone from said, they're back in like the, you know, the crime center, like
2: right.
0: They're back at headquarters, right? They can launch a drone from a different location and put that drone up to where you're you're already on scene from where a call came in. Like, let's say, for example, somebody lives in Sherwood, okay? And, like, let's say there's a call that comes in, Old Hammond at Sherwood, something was going on at the Sonic, all right? Well, police headquarters is over there by airline, but if there's a drone right there by Sherwood, drone goes up at the time the call comes in, so the amount of time it would take to get from point A to point B gets reduced greatly because the drone already has eyes on them. Is that something that would be even attainable here?
2: Oh, 1,000%. We've looked at that, you know, and gone and seen people across the country. Is definitely the wave of the future, looking at that DFR, as they call it, a drone as a first responder. You know, and we've looked, even gone to as far as looking at mapping where we could put them. Mm-hmm. And for like us, it would make sense to put them on the roofs of the fire department, their buildings, yep, or EMS, those kind of stations, because they're very much spread out. You know, they have the model where they have to have coverage and response time, so they have, you know, those fire stations and EMS stations spread all throughout the city. And so we've looked at that, and really just comes down to money and, you know, how are we going to fund it? Mm-hmm. But I think that, you know, as time goes on, it's going to be more feasible and more affordable, and something that we're going to continue to look at. You know, I'm talking about, you know, how many license plate readers and crime cameras we have across the city. And, you know, 10 years ago, that was unheard of, how many, right, we have. And I think this is just the next piece of using that technology. If we can send a drone there that quick and get eyes on it and see if it's going to happen, one, maybe we don't have to send an officer at all. If it's just a report of something in, sure, the street, and now it's gone. And so we save that officer getting over there. But second, we get a drone there quicker that can put eyes. And now we have somebody at the real time crime center watching it, relaying that info to the officer, so the officers know what they're getting into before they even get there.
0: Right.
2: So it's a great premise. It's something we're very, very, very interested in. You know, we've been having talks. There's several companies that do it, and we've been having talks with them, and it really just comes down to getting money in the budget to be able to afford something like that.
0: Is there a possibility of these budgetary items being creative to where, hey, let me just give you an example, is if, like, let's say someone hypothetically was on the Sherwood Forest Crime Commission, and hypothetically,
2: I think we know a guy.
0: Hypothetically, I might want one in Sherwood Forest to be that force multiplier, that drone as a first responder. Would this be something that individual neighborhoods could take on their own back?
2: Very possible. I mean, I think it's good to think outside the box like that. We did something very similar to with the license plate readers, and kind of did private public partnerships to get those up, and as many of those as we have up. So I think the drone as first responder is kind of the next step, and we could probably do private public partnerships to work on that. But also knowing on the back end, we have to have officers that can operate them, and officers, sure, to be able to staff the real-time crime center 24 hours a day, 7 days a week.
0: Also important.
2: Right. And we're positioning ourselves now with the pay raise and the interest in recruiting. Segue that for you. Right. Yes. I think we're in a good place. We're going to be able to start hiring a lot more officers before the end of the year, and then rolling into next year, where we're going to be able to really beef up those areas.
0: I've seen the numbers. And the numbers bear out, and they prove they arrest rates get higher because you're not leaving headquarters blind. You already know exactly where you're going,
2: yep.
0: So you know where you're going, what you're looking for, within seconds as opposed to minutes. And safety improves as well, because you're not flying up airline highway at 100 miles an hour. You don't have to, because there's already eyes on the scene.
2: Yep.
0: So increased arrest rates, increased safety. I haven't seen conviction rates on the back end of that, but that's a whole other story. But the first two numbers are showing great positivity, and they look effective. So look, I'm sold. If I can tell you.
2: We're definitely sold on the drone as first responder program. DC Noel, you know, over operations and real-time crime center and all that kind of stuff. We scheduled to fly out to California to visit and see all that kind of stuff. So we're definitely sold on the idea. It's just seeing how we can get those monies, if we can get some grants or earmarked kind of money to start making that happen. You know, we're a year or 2 years off of, you know, $12 million budget decrease. And so we're,
0: we're
2: trying to.
0: Yeah, drone as a first responder is great, but trying to make it happen. Even better.
2: Trying to make it happen for sure. You don't have to sell us. We're sold on the idea, and I think it's good. I think, you know, we continue to get pushed back, and there's some people out there that are kind of resistant to the idea of the drones. You know, they're like, oh, you're not going to use them to violate people's privacy. But there's a lot of safeguards that go into that. You know, the camera faces forward as it's flying out, and then only goes down when it gets on scene, and every mission is logged. And so you know why somebody calls us, hey, why did I see a drone flying over my house? And we can tell you exactly why. And, you know, it's all done.
0: Because there was a guy in your backyard. That's why. Yeah. That's it. We got Baton Rouge Police Chief TJ Morrison with us to talk about money coming in and coordination. We're going to talk recruitment in a minute. But Homeland Security, the Metro Council has an opportunity tomorrow night to hear you all out and make a vote on a pretty significant program.
2: Yeah, so we've had officers, you know, assigned to different, you know, all the alphabets, you know, all from the federal government, all those agencies, HSI, FBI, DEA, ATF, Marshall's Office, you know, everybody, forever. And we work really, really well with our federal partners, being the capital city of Louisiana. But what we have right now is Homeland Security. They have this new initiative where they want to give us almost $1.2 million to renovate some unused space in our headquarters building, about 7,000 square feet. Nice to make about where 50 people, task force officers, could work out of. And in, so in that office, you would have HSI, ATF, DEA, FBI, Marshall's Office, all those federal partners, state, us, and even surrounding parishes. Mm-hmm. That sole purpose would be going after gun and gang violence and violent crime inside the city limits of Baton Rouge. You know, it's a first of its kind program, like kind of a pilot thing in the entire country. I love being first in things, especially things like this that are important and cutting edge. And so when we're looking at the gun and violent crime issues in Baton Rouge, this is going to give us another piece to go after them. To go after those criminals, you know, I think, you know, it's been proven time and time again. If we can, you know, we have a shooting scene. If you have people walking around with raid jackets that say FBI, DEA, ATF, that kind of thing on the back of them,
0: oh, yeah,
2: the criminals take notice, right? Yeah. I think you does a lot of things, preventive wise, a lot of things solving wise. When you talk about convictions, we can take some of the load off the Hiller Moore, the 19th JDC by sending some stuff to the AG's office and some stuff to federal court. When we have all those partners going on. So
0: yeah,
2: we're excited about it. A lot of people hear, oh, Homeland Security, why are you getting in? And they immediately think ICE. This is not that. This has nothing to do with immigration. This is, you know, when you look at it, they have ICE, Border Patrol, and then now they have HSI, which is basically like DEA, ATF, FBI, all combined into one. Mm-hmm. And they're really just solely focused on violent crime, gangs, guns, and Baton Rouge.
0: Baton Rouge Police Chief TJ Morrison with us. I've been meaning to ask, because, you know, ever since the old woman's hospital became police headquarters, how much spare space do y'all have? Because I know most of what y'all do is over in what used to be the physician's tower, and then you've got the old hospital as well. Like, how much spare room do y'all have?
2: Yeah, so kind of a misconception. Really, the only thing we're in is the physician's tower.
0: Mm-hmm.
2: The rest of that is city parish property. The second floor is kind of unused, and we take advantage of that as training space. Like, with you know, for officers, it's a good space to do some training. First floor, you know, they have the clerk court's office. They also have the LSU Ag Centers down there. The library maintenance division has offices down there. And they're right now building out a space for register of voters. So all that kind of in that that area, the big towers where, you know, like
0: the
2: mother baby.
0: Ones, the
2: there's
0: hospital.
2: Nothing
0: yeah.
2: there. There hadn't been anything there since.
0: Why? Well, I know. You drive by. It's like a Scooby-Doo episode.
2: Yeah. So I think they're looking at trying to, you know, roll with ideas on what to do with it, whether they can refurbish it or just knock them down and build other office space there.
0: Well,
2: so it's just unused space right now. But what we're talking about is actually in that physician's tower.
0: Yeah.
2: Is the unused space that we're going to build out for our task force.
0: So you've got leftover space in physician's tower?
2: Yes, sir.
0: Wow. Okay. That is going to do it for this installment of Community Concerns. We're just straight up out of time. There's actually more to that interview. If you want to check it out, it's available on demand at talk1073.com. In the meaningwhile, I'm your host, Brian Haldane. You've been listening to Community Concerns on your Guarantee family of stations.
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0: sacks in every game. I don't think that.
1: I understand he was the best. He was the best.
2: He was their second best player. Yeah. And I just take a look at, like, again, he's playing less minutes than De'Aaron Fox, Devin Vassell, and Stephon Castle. Right.
1: He played 32, 32, 32, 31 in the last four games of the series.
2: I would up
1: so
2: that to 38.
1: That he didn't play. You need him to play 40.
2: Yeah, well, I would up him to upper 30s, yeah, because he's down in the lower 30s. So I would try to get him in a little bit more. Look, I understand it's tough, but even Charles was calling for it on TV at halftime. Like, hey, look, you got to bench De'Aaron Fox. You got to play Dylan Harper more. And if it hurts his feelings, it hurts his feelings. You're trying to win a championship.
1: Yeah.
2: And I'm kind of paraphrasing what Charles was saying, but that was a sentiment that was going around, because you watch Dylan Harper play, man. He's one of those dudes who just stands out. Where you're going, whoa.
1: His explosiveness.
2: Yeah.
1: It just, you're just like, holy cow, he just dunked that. I thought he was going to lay it in. Or, oh my God, he's at the basket. Holy cow.
2: How did he get there already? Icy Smooth in Memphis, you're up next on ESPN Radio.
3: Hey, what's going on, guys? Hey, I just wanted to say, man, that felt watered down last night, man. The Knicks deserved better than that. They waited 53 years. Are you kidding me? And that's the celebration we get? Dude, I'm not even a Knicks fan. Don't get me wrong. I don't even have a dog in the fight, man. But Knicks fans, y'all should have lost that game last night and then won it back in front of your boy Ben Stiller, Spike Lee's of the world, the Timothy Chalamet's. Dude, that felt like lackluster, man. And come on, man. If you're a Knicks fan, you know what? Maybe this guy is on to something. Or maybe he don't have a point at all. But let's also touch on the fact that, I mean, y'all did a great job. Y'all did a great job. But also, man, Wimby freaking blew a game. And also your boy De'Aaron Fox blew a game as well. And if you want to touch on Dylan Harper like we touched on just a second ago, missing those two free throws, we certainly can touch on him as well. But other than that, man, that's all I got, man. I appreciate it.
2: Yeah, we appreciate the call. I see, look, and I don't want to speak for you, Jordan, as a Knicks fan. I'm guessing you're cool with them winning on the road, because it's been 53 years.
1: I am, but
2: years.
1: In a way, I did want it to be at home. I was thinking that a little bit.
2: But also,
1: but if I turned on the game 4 ticket, get to that later, that would have hurt.
2: There's another big story going on in sports. World Cup, yeah. That's next. Best week ever.
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0: are loving it. We are celebrating each other, and this win has been amazing.
1: Chris, I appreciate that. Like that to me is that's perfect, right? 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
1: It's amazing.
2: Who did not get to see this and not get to experience this, and now you're experiencing it through them. 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
1: 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And so many of those family relationships, they got to celebrate together. 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
15: Hello there, I'm Mark Robbins, NBA champions, the New York Knicks. First time that statement's been made in 53 years. The Knicks defeated San Antonio in Game 5 Saturday, 94-90, to win the series in five games. OG Anunoby, the hero of Game 4, puts winning it all in perspective.
16: Just excitement. 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
6: Hello there. I'm Mark Robbins. The Knicks, NBA champs, first time since 1973. A five-game finals series victory over San Antonio brings the championship to the Big Apple. And according to Christian Winfield of the New York Daily News, it puts this team among the great squads over the last couple of decades.
7: They're in the same conversation as those Golden State Warriors that were dynastic, that won so many titles in such a short span. They're in the same. They've won just as many playoff games in a row as we're talking Tim Duncan, San Antonio Spurs. We're talking Kobe's Los Angeles Lakers. We're talking KD and Steph. And that squad right there, they're in the same conversation as those guys.
6: As Christian Winfield earlier on ESPN Radio's Game Night. Now in the Stanley Cup Finals, Game 6 tonight. Carolina going for the cup, leading the Vegas Golden Knights 3-2. Hurricanes made a mid-series change in the Nets, and Brandon Bussey has been tremendous. Why? ESPN's John Butchergrass has the answer.
8: He's fresh and unorthodox, Randy. He's almost like a knuckleball pitcher. It's like, you know, you're facing Roger Clemens and here comes Tim Wakefield. He's just different. Yeah. He's all over the place. He's the same size as Freddie Anderson, but he looks big.

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9: I'm Mark Robbins. The New York Knicks earned the NBA title in five games over San Antonio. Jalen Brunson, finals MVP, finishing strong with 45 points in Saturday's Game 5 clincher. And that impressed two-time NBA champ Norris Cole.
10: Well, that's what you call championship pedigree. And in order to be able to come back so much, you have to have what we call the closer. And Jalen Brunson is the ultimate closer in the NBA. And he's shown that year in and year out all season long that if the game is reachable and if the game is at hand, you can trust him to deliver.
9: That's Norris Cole earlier on ESPN Radio's Game Night. World Cup play earlier this morning. Australia stunning Turkey 2-0, sending a huge warning to the U.S. ahead of its matchup with the Americans on Friday. Here's ESPN soccer analyst Jermaine Jones.
11: We made a first step into this tournament with an amazing win, an amazing game. But now we know the next game will come. And we saw that how dangerous Australia can be with beating Turkey. And we have to be on the point again.
9: That's Jermaine Jones earlier on ESPN Radio's Best Week Ever. Tonight, Game 6 Stanley Cup Finals. Carolina trying to win the cup. The Vegas Golden Knights trying to stay alive and force Game 7. 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And Denny Hamlin is your pole sitter for the NASCAR race later today at Pocono.
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8: I'm Sean Ryder. The comeback Knicks do it again this postseason, and this time it's to win their first NBA title in 53 years after knocking off the Spurs 94-90 in Game 5 of the NBA Finals last night in San Antonio. The Finals MVP Jalen Brunson scoring a game-high 45 points, including 13 straight in the fourth quarter. Knicks head coach Mike Brown.
9: It's absolutely amazing. It's a surreal feeling. I don't know how long it's been since that final buzzer went off, but I still don't believe it. I'm pinching myself. I'm telling myself to try to be present. All the stuff that I tell these guys every single day, I'm trying to do because I can't believe it.
8: Mike Brown winning an NBA title in his first year coaching the Knicks, who rallied from double digits down in all four of their finals victory. Tonight in Las Vegas, the Hurricanes look to hoist the Stanley Cup if they can get past the Golden Knights in Game 6 of the Stanley Cup Final. Watch the game on ABC at 8 p.m. Eastern. Vegas has gone 58-12 this season when scoring at least three goals. Four more World Cup games today, and right now in Houston, they're in the 29th minute, and Germany and Curaçao are tied at 1. Germany, a heavy favorite. Curaçao, the smallest nation to ever qualify for the World Cup. Early this morning, Australia upset Turkey 2-0. United States takes on Australia on Friday in Seattle. Lewis Hamilton wins the Barcelona Grand Prix today, his first win racing for Ferrari. One baseball game in progress. The Marlins lead the Pirates 2-1 in the fourth in Pittsburgh. Miami with two home runs off Paul Skeens.
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16: 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Jonathan Zaslow, the coach Tim Welsh here with us game day on ESPN Radio. Good to have you aboard. The New York Knicks are your 2026 NBA champions.

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6: I'm John Ryder. World Cup group stage matches continue, and Germany leads Curacao 4-1 in the 65th minute in Houston. The first game for both of those squads. Knicks with another finals comeback as they win their first NBA title in 53 years after a 94-90 victory over the Spurs in Game 5 at San Antonio. Jalen Brunson scored 13 straight points in the fourth quarter, and a game-high 45 total was named finals MVP. New York won all four finals games, rallying from double digits down. Former Knicks guard and current ESPN NBA analyst, Amon Shumpert.
7: A long time coming. 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There's been a plenty of players that have come through. We've all tried to, you know, take on that story for the city, try and get them as further along as we can. I made a second round, but to see them hoist up that trophy was special. To see Stephen A. that emotional was well worth it, honestly, for me.
6: Amon Shumpert on the Hoop Collective podcast. The Carolina Hurricanes look to win their second Stanley Cup in franchise history. Their lone cup win was 20 years ago. The Hurricanes facing the Golden Knights in Game 6 of the Stanley Cup Final tonight in Las Vegas and on ABC TV at 8 p.m. Eastern. College Baseball World Series, an elimination game right now. Ole Miss leading Troy 2-0 in the first. It's on ESPN TV. In the majors, the Marlins lead the Pirates 2-1 in the eighth on two solo homers off Paul Skenes. The Yankees lead the Blue Jays 2-0 in the third in Toronto. Mets a 4-1 lead on the Braves in the second. New York with a 4-1 first off Bryce Elder.
8: Hey, it's Evan Cohen. Coming up Monday, we'll continue to react to the NBA Finals, the Stanley Cup, and look ahead to what should be a wild offseason in the NBA. 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
9: Brunson leaning in, gives the Knicks the lead back on a 15-footer. 45 points for Jalen Brunson.
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11: It hasn't sunk in. I'm just thankful that this opportunity presented itself and we were able to get it done.
12: This is Mr. New York. He is the new Derek Jeter of this generation.
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0: know, get his butt in line and stay focused. And, like, to me, that's what it's about. Those are the things that you don't see. So, Rick, I appreciate you for doing that. He knows that, man. And again, man, it's a father's dream. And you're right. Like, you put this in the movie. I'm like, this only happens in movies. Come on, man. But, I don't think we've seen anything like this. We haven't.
1: I don't know how Rick keeps it together. I'll be honest. My son will win an AAU tournament. We play 900, and I'm over there in tears on the side. Like, we did it. Like, we paid to get in this tournament. They didn't pay to get in. They went out and won things. So, I can't imagine how they feel today. It's got to be fantastic. 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It was an amazing story on one side, and it's absolutely, unfortunately, a heartbreaking story on another side. We'll dissect what happened with the Spurs, and can they come back next year and maybe be the team to beat? He's Ryan Hollins. I'm John Michaels. 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
1: Yankees and Blue Jays wrapping up their ALDS rematch at Rogers Center. Feels like they're always playing close games. Tied late until Ben Rice served up a Yankees lead.
2: 3-2. Driven deep to right field. There it goes! See ya! A long home run for Ben Rice. And the Yankees lead 5-3. Oh, what a shot!
1: Call from the Yes Network, Rice's 19th of the year, his fourth career go-ahead home run in the ninth inning or later, his first this season, second straight game with the ninth inning go-ahead shot for the Yankees. Marlins have been red hot recently, had a rubber game in Pittsburgh, had to deal with Paul Skenes, but caused some trouble in the second.
3: Now Mac puts a charge into one, straightaway central, Mangum back on the track, and that one's gone! Bombs away against Skenes. A beauty of a bomb from Matt. His second in his big league career. And a couple of solo shots. Tech on two against the reigning Cy Young Award winner.
1: WQAM, two homers, had the fish off and running. They win it 4-2. Pirates have lost each of Paul Skenes' last six starts, extending the longest streak of his career, the third longest active streak by an NL team in a pitcher's starts. Over to the south side of Chicago. The White Sox on top of the AL Central, looking for a series win against the Dodgers. Colson Montgomery doing some damage.
4: Long hold now in 0-1. Swinging a fly ball out into right. Kyle Tucker will watch it go. A two-run blast. Colson Montgomery. It's 4-1.
1: ESPN 1000 on the call. Montgomery home run, part of a six-run sixth inning that held up Montgomery's 17th of the season. 6-4 final. White Sox pick up their first series win over LA since 2014. It's their fourth win in their last five. They are 20-4 in their last 24 at home. Inside the Numbers, brought to you by My Computer Career, training for a better life. How about those Southside Sox? Let's go to ESPN's Buster Olney. Buster, the White Sox taking their series with the Dodgers, tied atop the AL Central. How surprised should we be by their start?
5: Oh, they're the biggest surprise, Nick, without a doubt. When you think about, you know, 2 years ago, they won 41 games, and what, today's win was their 38th win? Amazing. And the thing is, too, with especially the mediocrity of the American League, it does feel like they've got some staying power with a great athleticism. Even after Munetaka Murakami went down with an injury, they've just continued to win. And so it's very promising. And I do think that Chris Getz, their general manager, will respond in a positive way before the trade deadline and maybe add some guys, which is not something we would have thought before the season started.
1: No, certainly not. Buster, the jump that the White Sox took is something that maybe some people were thinking the Pirates would take, and it hasn't happened this season. They lose another Paul Skenes start. They've lost six straight, extending the longest streak of Skenes' career. What is going on in Pittsburgh, and how did they start winning some of these games with their ace on the mound?
5: Yeah, it's kind of crazy, because there's certainly been times when the Pirates have looked like they could be a contender for a playoff spot. And as you say, to have this streak of lack of success when Skenes on the mound is kind of shocking. I know this, early in the year, you know, after that opening day ugliness in Citi Field, there were four or five starts where you were surprised when an opponent got a hit. And then in recent starts, when I've seen a pitch, that's gone away a little bit. And I was thinking back to when Steven Strasburg made his debut. He was great. And then it felt like that opposing hitters started to make adjustments against him, and then Strasburg made adjustments to the adjustments, and he took off. I kind of wonder if that's where Skenes is now, where Skenes has to make the adjustments to the adjustments.
1: Yankees taking 2-3 from the Blue Jays with a win this afternoon. They're down Aaron Judge and Trent Grisham. Ben Rice with a go-ahead homer in the ninth inning. Paul Goldschmidt with another three-hit game. Buster, how surprised should we be that the Yankees seem to be staying afloat without two of their top players and the reigning AL MVP?
5: Look, you're going to miss Aaron Judge when he's out of the lineup, but I did feel like at the time that Judge went down that they are better equipped this year than in the past to deal with his absence, because you do have a Ben Rice who now is an MVP candidate in a wide-open American League field. yet Paul Goldschmidt, who is just resurgent. You know, it felt like that when he returned to the Yankees before the season started, that he was signing on for a part-time role, and it's become more than that with Giancarlo Stanton out and now with Judge out. He's been tremendous, and of course, they've got that great rotation. I mean, it's amazing that they haven't missed a beat, and you can bet that before the trade deadline, Brian Cashman will probably add bullpen help, and they're going to get even better.
1: Another win for the Yankees this afternoon. Coming up on Baseball Tonight, presented by Grainger, another dominant outing by the Miz in Milwaukee, and more from ESPN's Buster Olney. 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